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0: Come on, guys. I've heard this train going much faster than that. I want to hear this Orange Blossom special really rolling. Let's go!
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Good afternoon. I'm Christine, and you're now tuned to Radio Adelaide 101.5 digital and online. And that was my signature tune, the Orange Blossom Special. But yes, actually, that's a version by Annette Funicello. I'd like to say hello to Frankie today, one of the lovely musicians around town. Our beautiful Adelaide, which is so bright and sunny, but so cold outside. Kitty Daisy and Lewis is somebody that I've liked a lot in my time. They have all grown up since they were young teenagers. They've all grown up and have babies of their own. Kitty Daisy and Lewis with Baby, Hold Me Tight.

I hope you enjoyed that one. I'm Christine. You're attuned to Radio Adelaide 101.5 FM. Digital and online, of course. I did start out with Baby Hold Me Tight, Kitty, Daisy and Lewis, and the song you just heard was Let It Roll by Roger and Roberto Unplugged. Roger Capone is resident here in Adelaide. He's part of the Jam Jets, and they don't often play, but when they do, sold out always. That particular track and a few on the CD were recorded in Milan, Italy, back in 1995, and it's a very special CD. I love it.

A little bird told me so. Laverne Baker. And the two Ellas, Ella Mae Morse with Captain Kidd and Ella Fitzgerald with Sugar Blues, and that was from her Sugar Blues CD.

Don Morrison's Raging Thirst, Where Are We Now, from his CD Dreams. And Jake, Eddie, Andy and Don Morrison, four guys making that wonderful noise. And before that, Beware of the Swamp Man CD. It's a very interesting one. Kieran MacDonald with his original tune, 15 Minutes More. I'm Christine. You're listening to 101.5 FM. It's Radio Adelaide. I Believe I'm in Love with You. This is Big Kitty from Queensland.

their Radioactive Hits CD, The Satellites, and the beautiful voice of Belinda Hartman. And Call Me, Big Kitty and the Scaredy Cats from Queensland sang I Believe I'm in Love with You. Bit of a swing tune for you there. I'm Christine, and I do have a little bit to tell you about what's happening around town at the moment. Tomorrow night, the Gumbo Room Blues Jam will be with the Little Dirty Roots Band, followed by the Open Jam at 9:40. So get there by 8:30. The jam starts at 9:40 p.m. tomorrow night. Friday the 26th of June, Chicago Five are at the Three Brothers Arms at Macclesfield, 8 o'clock start for them. And Saturday, this coming Saturday, at Stone Pony at Willunga, the Willunga Hall on the main road. Doors open at 7:30 for Wattle Lane from Victoria with Holly Cookie Baker from South Australia here. Music starts at 8 o'clock. Sunday the 28th at the Wheatsheaf Hotel, the Yearlings are playing along with Lucy Thorne from Victoria, and that's at 4 o'clock. Congratulations to Armin and Lachlan, winners of the Adelaide Roots and Blues Association's Blues Challenge to go to Memphis. They'll be going along early next year. They're a lovely young couple of blues musicians. And Arbor Youth and Blues registrations are open now. Applications close on the 24th of July. For full information and registration, go to arbor.net.au, and that's where young people can be mentored in all kinds of blues things, instruments, voice, all of it. They do an amazing job, and it's all done by volunteers, I believe. Sunday the 28th of June at the Britannia from 1 o'clock through till 4. You can go along and listen to Kim Patra and a huge variety of songs that she sings, blues as well. Sunday the 5th of July, Sugarbush are playing at the Semaphore Workers Club. Doors open at 3:30 p.m. That's Frankie Starling, Paul Robinson, Gordon Ware and Andy Brigonski. Saturday the 11th of July at the Suburban Brew at Glynd. It's the Vinyl Project. That's a relatively new rock and roll band in Adelaide. They'll start at 7:30. 3rd of July is the Winter Ball at the Gov with Lucky Seven, the Honey Badgers and Fritz Patrick. Doors open at 6. Music starts at 7. MC Jess and yours truly as DJ. And I'm thinking it could be standing room only, so if you haven't booked for 6 o'clock, you should do that. The 8th of August, out at the Dirty Devil's Custom Rockabilly Bar, it's Laura Palmer from New York and her Screaming Rebel Angels. And the Saucerman will play, the Overits, MC Jess, and again, yours truly in between, just to keep you dancing. For tickets and details, go to Custom Culture SA on your media outlet. CW Stone King's coming to the Gov on the 12th of August. And I'm sure you're all excited about that, as I am. Big Bad Handsome Man. This is Imelda May.

this opportunity to dedicate a song. And I think that one might have been it, Harold. Thanks for tuning in, Harold. Bless you. I know you like a certain style of music, Harold, and I did play some at the very start of the program, you know, Ella Mae Morse and Ella Fitzgerald, all of those. Hope you caught them. But that was Big Bad Handsome Man from Imelda May. I'm just heading into a little bit of rockabilly. Hope you don't mind. Harold is 92 years old, just so that you know, and he would love you all to know. He's 92 and celebrating.

Baby, please don't go. Fiona Boyce and Holler in the Bone sang Working Woman. It's an original song of theirs. And number 9 train, Bob and the Bearcats. I'm Christine, and it's been my pleasure to bring you the music this afternoon. I've got Sound the Bell, Benny and the Fly-By-Nighters, and followed by Somewhere Over the Rainbow by a band called Rumboogie.

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Till we meet again, I'm Christine.

Hello, good afternoon, and welcome once again to Festival City. I'm Tristan, and you're here with me on Radio Adelaide 101.5 FM, online and digital, and wherever you may be listening today, be it on the couch or listening along at work, in the car, somewhere, hopefully where the heater is going. I am so glad you're here. Before we go any further, I'd like to acknowledge that our wonderful Festival City here is on the traditional lands of the Kaurna people and pay my respects to elders past and present. Always was, always will be Aboriginal land. Now, it is properly winter out there. It is the kind of afternoon where the lights are starting to go down a little bit slowly and things start to slow down a little bit. And I think that is the perfect mood for today's show. Because if there's a thread running through everything we're talking about over the next 2 hours, it is talking about things that are worth slowing down for. We live in a fast world and our attention gets pulled in so many different directions before we've even finished our coffee. I know I've been feeling that today. So in a small way, a quiet act of resistance. The next 2 hours is all about presence, about showing up for story, for song, and for place, and of course, being a community radio station for each other. Let me tell you who is going to be joining us on the show today. First up, complete honour of mine with people I get to interview here on the show, but we're going to be speaking to the wonderful Noni Hazelhurst, national treasure, 50 years on our screen and stages, and she's bringing her acclaimed one-woman show, The Lark, to the Space Theatre. It is the story of a woman in her 70s saying a long, difficult goodbye to the little inner city pub that has been her whole life, a building about to be demolished as the world changes around it. It is about memory and loss and what holds us in place. It is going to be a very interesting conversation and certainly seems like a very interesting show to go out and see. Staying with the idea of place, we're going to be joined by Han Lee, who is dropping in from our public libraries to talk about Festival that is going to be happening throughout the month of July. If you don't know about it yet, for the whole month of July, libraries right across South Australia are turning into laboratories and trying something new. 300 plus events, everything from sound baths to sourdough, kite making to your very first podcast or getting a bit of radio training. It has brought tens of thousands of people back through the library doors and is one of the loveliest ideas going around. So we're going to hear all about what is happening about Festival in our public libraries. Then we go to something completely different. Yoz Mensch from Papermouth Theatre is going to be here to talk about a show with it's got a certainly got a title, Uncle Vanya, but there's an ASMR soap coming, ASMR soap cutting videos playing in the bottom right corner, and that's exactly what it sounds like. It's Chekhov, the real thing, but staged for a generation that can't watch film without also being on their phone. TikTok dances, puppet shows, a wrestling match, all of it, and underneath the chaos, some genuinely big questions about whether we can still sit with the story. Very interested to hear about this production happening from the State Theatre of South Australia and Papermouth Theatre. We're also going to have Rachel Learcar with us. You may remember her from The Voice or the extraordinary career that she has built since with top 10 albums and a voice that can light up a room. She is the ambassador this year for the Adelaide Disability and Workability Expo and is going to be joining us on the show to talk about the expo and what to expect from that. And to send us out with a bit of warmth on the show, we're going to be speaking from James from the Cantabile Singers. They've got a concert coming up called A Winter's Day, an early evening of songs that you may know by heart. The Mamas and the Papas, ABBA, The Carpenters, bit of Cyndi Lauper in there. The musical equivalent of sitting next to a fire and cozying up with a blanket. Should be a fun little production, that one.
So that is where we're headed on the show today. Theatre that won't let go of the past. Theatre sprinting headlong into the present. Libraries full of first times and voice for connection and a choir to thaw you out. So settle in for the next couple of hours. I'm going to be here until 3 o'clock when the range is taking over. We've got a lot of really interesting conversations to get through. And as always, a lot of fantastic Australian music to warm up your afternoon as well. We're going to go to a new one from local band Oscar the Wild. I really love these guys. And their latest release with Sunrise. 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

0: Fountain Lakes there with Cry Wolf. You're listening to Festival City here on Radio Adelaide 101.5 FM, online and digital, looking at all of the arts, culture and events happening around Adelaide this week. Noni Hazelhurst, beloved star of stage and screen, takes centre stage in The Lark from the 25th of June through to the 5th of July at the Adelaide Festival Centre. It is a one-woman, powerful and moving meditation on life, death and change. And Noni joins me on the show today. Thank you for chatting to Festival City, Noni.
1: Oh, pleasure, Tristan. Nice to be with you.
0: Now tell us a little bit about The Lark and what the story is all about.
1: Sure. Well, look, it's one of the greatest privileges of my life to have Daniel Keane. This is the second one-woman play he's written for me. And it's set in Melbourne, but it could be in any big city. It's the character that I play is called Rose Gray, and she was born in this inner-city pub. She's lived there all her life, and it's about to be pulled down. The gentrification of the suburb of the inner city has, you know, gathered pace, and so many of the things that we held dear in our cities up to the most recent times are going, are disappearing. If you're lucky, you might keep a facade and there's some units built behind them, but things have changed, and it's a shame. You know, the people that used to live in these areas have been priced out, and so she's reflecting on her life and on some of the characters that have peopled the pub. She lived there with her father. She was born there on the premises, and she nursed him through his demise, and she's carried on ever since until now. She's at the point of her life where she's just looking back and pondering her choices and the consequences of those choices, as we all do.
0: It seems to be a fairly common thing that we can all relate to, seeing around us all of these pubs in inner cities and outer suburbs that hold such an amount of our history, and quite a long history. What was it like representing that throughout the play?
1: Well, I was born in the 50s, as the character is, and so, you know, in those 72 years I've seen a lot of changes, and cities, everywhere you go now, cities are, you know, have a landscape full of cranes building things, building more units, you know, and each one of those units is probably what one house would have cost 20 years ago or 30 years ago. So it really is about the change in demographics and the growing wealth, I guess. You know, the pubs traditionally in the inner cities and outer suburbs, as you say, were gathering places for people who didn't have very much, you know, who just had enough to get by. And so these have been the characters in her life. And gradually the clientele has dropped off as the people around the suburb changed, until it's really now, you know, an empty shell. So it's sad, but it's also evocative. And you know, you sort of think, oh, if these walls could talk. Well, that's my role, to make the walls talk.
0: Now, this is the second play that you've done as a one-woman show alongside Daniel Keane, who is the writer of this show. You did Mother 10 years ago.
1: Yeah, Mother, I've been doing it for 10 years. I last did it about 18 months ago in Brisbane. You know, so she had a long life, Mother. And I'm hoping that The Lark, that Rose, will have a similarly long life. We've got a tour that goes right through to sort of Easter next year, so it's wonderful.
0: How was it getting to do a second show with Daniel and perform his writing?
1: Oh, just remarkable. I mean, he's one of the great writers. It's just a tragedy that he's not better known in this country. He's a Melbourne writer, and he's acclaimed all over the world. He's been awarded, actually, in France, a knighthood of arts and letters. They revere his work so much there. And he really is a deeply human writer. He writes for women extraordinarily. But there's something in there for everybody. You know, it's about regret and loss and joy and families and relationships. And, you know, he's just an incredibly observant. He's a poet as well. You know, the challenge for me is that these characters aren't poets. But the images that he conveys are so beautiful, and so they have such resonance for us, I think. And they're very moving pieces. It's a great privilege.
0: And how do you find doing a one-woman show compared to working with an ensemble?
1: I love it. I love the responsibility of telling the story from the beginning through the middle to the end. It's a great responsibility, and I take it very seriously to take the audience on this journey and hopefully, you know, help them to think and feel and emote and get up at the end and say something other than "that was good, where we go for coffee." You know, I really hope that these things resonate for people, these themes, and that it gives them something to think about.
2: And what has the character of Rose taught you?
1: Well, every role I play teaches me something about myself. I've always said I'm very lucky to get paid to psychoanalyze myself. She's taught me, I guess, you know, that when you make choices in your life, you need to understand there are consequences to those choices, and things don't always turn out the way that you hoped they would. And, you know, at my stage of life and Rose's stage of life, opportunities are running out to change or to grow or to try new things. And so she's really... She's very stoic and she's a realist, but she's also been trapped, you know, and so I think the moral of the story for me is grab it while you can.
0: And Rose is looking at this pub, going through and looking at the various elements to the pub and reminiscing about her life. And I guess you're in a privileged position that you've worked on so many different things, and a lot of those things, stage and screen, have run over quite a number of years, so lengthy periods of time. What's it like to be able to reflect on your own career and your own work through these mediums?
1: Well, I've just been so lucky, Tristan, you know, to have had some wonderful roles with some amazing people and working on some beautiful scripts. I mean, it's wonderful being in Adelaide actually at the moment because I think I was in the first ever production at The Space in 1974. I studied drama at Flinders under Wal Cherry, and he directed me in a production of the musical The Fantastics. So to be back in Adelaide, it's sort of full circle, and I'm loving it. I'm really enjoying being here.
0: And are you excited to present this to Adelaide audiences?
1: Very much so, yeah. I mean, I think even though it's set in Melbourne, it could be in any city in the world, really, that these sorts of gentrification processes are going on everywhere. But, you know, I think Adelaideans will find it just as moving as people in Melbourne did. It's a pretty surefire play in terms of audience engagement. It's a real privilege.
0: And what is on the cards for the rest of the year for you? Have you got any other productions, or is it all about The Lark for the time being?
1: It is all about The Lark, yes. The tour goes until November, and then there's a short break, and then we go again, I think, up until about Easter of next year. So, yeah, a 50-page monologue keeps me under control.
0: And do you find taking this around and going to different audiences, there's a different reaction to the work?
1: Look, it's fairly predictable in that people really do listen, which I'm very gratified by, because the language is so extraordinary, and the pictures that Daniel allows me to paint are, they're sort of irresistible in a way, you know, that there's a lot of joy and pain in this, like in any life. But I think the more regional areas tend to be hungrier for this sort of theatre, I think, because you know, often their standard fare is tribute shows and things like that. It's not always the case that they get, you know, serious plays, I guess. Well, it's not all serious. But so they tend to be a little bit more receptive sometimes, whereas city audiences can be a little bit blasé to start with. So my job is to get them in. just through the Festival Centre. It's on at The Space, as you said, until I think the 5th of July. So our first audience is this Thursday night.
0: Well, all the best, and appreciate you taking the time to chat to us here on Festival City today.
1: My pleasure. Thank you, Tristan.
0: As mentioned, The Lark is playing at the Space Theatre at the Adelaide Festival Centre from the 25th of June through to the 5th of July. Go along and see it. Certainly sounds like a really interesting play and talking about some fairly important issues out there in terms of our history, both personally and as a city. Gonna go to a bit more Australian music now. We love Australian music here on Radio Adelaide. I'm gonna go to a brand new one from Sarah Blasco now with Human.

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0: 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You're listening to Festival City here on Radio Adelaide 101.5 FM, online and digital. I hope you are having a lovely afternoon. I am going to be with you until 3 o'clock today as we discuss everything that's happening in arts, culture and events happening around Adelaide. For the month of July, Festival is full of amazing events brought to you by libraries across South Australia, encouraging people to learn and try something new. It is a diverse program featuring opportunities for connection, discussion, and thrilling moments of discovery. There is something in there for everyone through the month of July. And to tell us all about Festival, we are joined by Hunley, the Associate Associate Director, Public Library and Corporate Services. Welcome to Festival City.
1: Thank you so much, Justin. It's always good to talk about what we do in public libraries.
0: You're always doing some amazing stuff, but tell us a little bit about Festival. How did it all begin?
1: Oh, okay. Festival is an annual month-long festival of firsts held throughout July across all of our public libraries in South Australia. What it does, it really features hundreds of free or low-cost beginner-friendly workshops or classes and events designed to encourage our communities to try something new, to learn a new skill and to connect with others. So the first festival event kicked off in July 2023. And what we have noticed over the last 4 years is that Festival stands as a powerful testament to the impact of cross-library collaboration, but also strategic foresight and genuine community-focused innovation. And our aim is to revitalise public library engagement across South Australia. So what we are trying to do is by uniting our libraries of all sizes, and we have little libraries like Andamooka up in the north and big library systems here in Metro. By uniting these libraries under one shared vision, our festival has set a new benchmark for what collective action can achieve.
0: And it's one of the things I love about libraries is they're not a place where you just go for books and get shushed anymore, but they are community hubs, which is absolutely fantastic. Now, tell us how the event has changed over the past few years since its inception.
1: As I said, Festival is now in its fourth year and has grown and evolved substantially over the years. This year, our program features more than 300 activities. But what we have also tried to do, we have become more targeted in meeting our customers' needs. So we've learned from previous participation in previous festivals, and we thought the 2026 festival program has really something for everyone. And when I say everyone, I'm thinking of recreation seekers. So those people looking for new experiences and hobbies and entertainment, or enrichment seekers, individuals who are with a natural love of learning, who want to challenge themselves and learn new skills. They are the support seekers, communities and members needing support such as digital literacy training. We have people that are searching for community, for friendship and group activities. And then also, we need to acknowledge that we have people living outside of metropolitan areas. Mm. They have limited access to cultural and educational events. So the evidence of Festival success is actually quite compelling. We are seeing sustained membership growth, consistent high event attendance across metropolitan and regional areas, and overwhelming positive participant feedback. So we can see it's evolving, it's changing, because we are really interested in meeting the needs of our community, and we adjust our program accordingly.
0: Mm, and what type of activities and workshops are on offer? And are there any highlights or events that surprised you in getting it all together?
1: artist, and there's so much, I don't know actually which to choose, to be honest. It offers an abundance of activities and workshops, really for kids as young as three, up to adults of all ages. So whether you're a curious foodie, or an aspiring artist, or a history buff, or even a lifelong learned bookworm, or you're just looking for a way to spend the afternoon this winter, I think chances are there's an event with your name on it. For adults, there are things like Lacto-Fermentation 101, so that's how to make sauerkraut and kimchi. There's sourdough and gluten-free bread making. There's a succulent and sip planting succulents while drinking wine, which would be quite interesting. How to make your own low-tox skincare. And for kids, very interesting Ghana night sky stories and stuff. There's amazing drumming monkeys, tabletop escape room sessions, a mini piñata workshop. There's so much. I don't know what to include and what to leave out.
0: That's it. There's what, over 300 events. So it's definitely looking through the program. If you've got an interest or even an inkling of an interest, there is definitely something in there for you. Now, how do the libraries collaborate with local organizations and presenters of these workshops?
1: Well, public libraries really play an active role in engaging with their local communities by seeking out individuals who possess specialist knowledge or unique skills. So, for example, in regional areas, a local expert, such as perhaps a seasoned fisherman, might be invited to share their expertise by teaching others how to tie fishing knots. This approach not only supports skill sharing, but also strengthens community bonds by highlighting and celebrating the local talent that exists in our community. Also, additionally, the festival website offers a dedicated section where individuals interested in becoming presenters can register their interest. This platform really makes it easy for potential contributors to get involved and share their knowledge with our wider audience, which we truly believe further enrich the variety of programs available through the library network.
0: And how does getting out and trying new things through the festival help with well-being, as well as being able to connect with your local communities?
1: Yes, I think festival plays a significant role in that, Tristan. Festival helps people in the community feel more confident to learn new things because it's in an informal environment. When we join activities like, for instance, digital skills classes or book clubs or craft workshops, we gain useful skills and we feel proud of what we've accomplished. Because libraries are friendly, welcoming places where anyone can join any group and participate in group events or simply spend time around each other, I think it helps us feel less lonely. If you consider, public libraries are one of the few free spaces where we can go to outside of home or work, which makes it so much easier to feel like we belong and connect with our community. So what libraries are doing is we are offering a range of programs and provide a supportive atmosphere. And that helps libraries help people stay healthy, keep learning, make friends, and I believe making life better for everyone.
0: No, definitely, and with the loneliness epidemic out there, it is so important. Absolutely. To find ways to connect with other people, and events like this make it a very easy first step to do something that you're interested in, but have that kind of social connection at the same time.
1: Absolutely right, yeah.
0: Now, the festival runs through July, but our local libraries are, as I said, thriving community hubs. What sort of programs can people get involved with year-round in our libraries?
1: Yes, across Australia, libraries, South Australia, libraries continually host regular weekly programs and provide ongoing chances to learn, connect and participate. I think it's important to remember these free and inclusive spaces are dedicated to helping people develop new skills, to access information and technology and foster that sense of belonging we spoke about. So libraries are there to help. So some of our regular programs include weekly early literacy programs for babies and toddlers up to 3 years, book clubs, writers groups. Some libraries offer 3D printers and maker rooms where you can go and tinker. Some lend a library of things, so you can, for instance, borrow a chocolate fountain or a camping kit instead of buying one. And of course, I think our amazing library one card system means that anyone is or that is a member of any library in South Australia can order a book from any of the libraries, and you have access to over 3 million items. So that's something that's not to be sneezed at.
0: Yeah, no, it's incredible. Our libraries are great places to connect and learn, and definitely with Festival, try new and different things. Now, how can people find out more information and how to get involved with Festival this July?
1: The easiest way is to go straight to our website, festival.com.au, where you can book for events but also find your nearest participating library. The website is very easy to use. For example, if you are interested in author talks, just type in the word author and you will get a list of all author events hosted during July. And of course, if online searching is not your thing, the loveliest thing to do is to pop into your local library today and to chat to one of the friendly staff there.
0: Fantastic. Well, all the best for July. Are you going to be jumping into any of the workshops?
1: Oh, I'm very interested in a particular one called Dogs and Toddler Session at the Natanga West Lakes Library. This is a program for families with dogs and babies who are soon to be crawling or walking. What the presenter is saying is often the first 3 months have gone smoothly and many families are caught off guard when their dog begins to show discomfort with the new development changes of their mobile library. So it offers some insight and proactive options for some of the common challenges families with dog experiences face as the baby becomes mobile. And I've got a new grandbaby on the way. So looking forward to learn more about that.
0: Oh, fantastic. Congratulations. Well, thank you so much for taking the time to chat to us today.
1: Thank you so much. Appreciate it, Tristan.
0: Festival is happening throughout July, so definitely go to the Festival website. There are so many workshops and activities and things to try and do. It's incredible what is happening down at our local libraries throughout the month of July. So, head along to the Festival website and sign up for some amazing workshops. Radio Adelaide is also going to be doing a bit of a workshop down at the Burnside Library, a school holiday workshop, Youth on Air. You can head to our website for more details on that one. I'm going to go to a bit more Australian music for you now with Close Friends and their new song Follow Where You Go. 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

0: 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We started that little section there with Close Friends and Follow Where You Go. And that was Paper Daisies with Heartbreakin' Cowboy. What begins as a faithful production of Chekhov's poignant pastoral play spirals into a meticulously crafted chaos engine, testing the limits of sincerity, concentration, and collective theatre endurance. Uncle Vanya, but there's an ASMR soap cutting videos playing in the bottom right corner, is opening from Papermouth Theatres from the 9th of July to the 18th of July, and we're joined by one of the performers now. Yours, Mensch, welcome to the show.
1: Hi, Tristan. Thank you. Thanks for having me.
0: You're right in the middle of rehearsals, getting everything together for this show. How's it all going?
1: It's going incredibly well. We're all having such a fun time getting to know each other in the space, getting this wild piece of theatre up. Hello, there's some actors walking past right now.
0: It's all happening over there. Tell us a little bit about getting this all together. Uncle Vanya, but there's an ASMR soap cutting videos playing in the right bottom right corner.
1: Yeah, so obviously Uncle Vanya is a classic Chekhov, but in this current world where everything's just a little bit drab, we were like, let's dopamine max our theatre, let's max out every feeling that we can possibly give you in this space. And we're doing that with ASMR soap cutting videos and a handful of other tantalizing secrets that I shall not divulge.
0: Ooh, very intriguing. Is this taking off of what is quite a big social media trend of a lot of videos now being played with other kind of videos behind it? Is this where the idea kind of came from?
1: There's definitely some aspect of having two things playing, so you're staying actively watching whatever's happening. But ASMR as itself is a sort of, it's a caring act. You're trying to do something to soothe someone or bring them enjoyment. And so there's both the, hey, keep looking at what's happening, but also if you do that, you'll be rewarded with comfort.
0: And getting to play around in such a way with Chekhov as a performer, how do you go about approaching that and having a bit of fun with it?
1: Yeah, well, there's obviously so many incredible actors that have tackled this work before us. So I think our approach is very much like, let's just start completely from scratch. What world are we building? What? How do we want this to look and feel and smell and taste? And so it's sort of just building a person who fits into this world that is abnormal, to say the least.
0: And for any Chekhov aficionados out there, how do you think they're going to respond to the work?
1: I reckon they'll love it. I reckon they will love this unique modern twist on something that has been done in so many different ways. Finding a new way to tackle it, I think they'll appreciate.
0: Now, this is from a Papermouth Theatre as part of the Spark program the State Theatre Company. How did that come about and how was it kind of being awarded this opportunity?
1: Well, the Spark program is just incredible. So our director, Mary Angley, and a group of other the performers, and they put together an incredible application and were chosen from amongst and a plethora of incredible applications. And the whole program is just, it's magic. Giving the keys to the candy store to the indie rat bags. and they give us these professionals to help bring out wacky ideas to life. The design in this show is going to blow everyone away, I think. I gasped and cried when I first saw it. The Spark program, I can't wait to see what else is made in the future. We are all feeling so lucky that we get to be the debut.
0: And giving the freedom to create something a little bit different, a little bit experimental as well. How is it that an institution like the State Theatre Company handing the keys off to the renegades here? How amazing is that?
1: It's incredible, and I think we'll hopefully see much more of this, the established players giving the stage to these people that are doing things a little bit differently, I think. And proving that it can write, it can work, and it can be as fun as it is to watch, as it is to make.
0: And new, fresh, and innovative, and giving voice to newer stories, whilst tackling older stories at the same time.
1: Yeah, absolutely. I think there's a good balance in this year's program where we're sort of tackling a classic, and Logboy is a gorgeous new work from Anthony Nocera.
0: Is this going to be the start of a series? Are we going to see ASMR videos of soap being cut in the bottom right corner in any other classic works?
1: That might be one of the tantalizing secrets that I cannot divulge, Tristan, unfortunately.
0: I've broken the secret. I'm so sorry.
1: That's fine. Look, we'll see how it goes, I guess. And there's a thing about Chekhov in particular, though, that it's a timeliness. There's a everything's awful. Why is the world like this? But we must continue, which is very much the core of the show and potentially the core of at least some of what's happening out there in this big bad that we live in.
0: And what do you hope audiences are going to take away from the show?
1: That you can just lean in a little bit, be a little bit weird, take up care of each other, even if it feels strange, even if it is whispering into a mic. Finding what helps, building community, being weird. I think all of that is what I hope people will leave with, this sense of I can be a little stranger in my day-to-day, and that might make someone's day.
0: And is that something you're going to take away personally, or is there something else you've been able to
1: it
0: find?
1: It might be something I brought to it, unfortunately, but it's probably scaled me up to, weird maximums.
0: So where can people find out a little bit more about the show?
1: State Theatre website, Papermouth Theatre Instagram for our very fun social media campaign. Otherwise, we're on our AC Arts in July.
0: Yes, I've seen a couple of the social media videos pop up. It looks like a heck of a lot of fun. You're asking for influencers to be part of the show as well?
1: Yes, so we are looking for, thank you so much for reminding me, we are looking for ultra nano micro influencers. To apply, you need to have a minimum of 10 followers, and you need to post a photo and with your formal application to be ultra nano micro influencer. You get free tickets, and we will get in contact with what else.
0: Love that. It sounds like a really intriguing production. I wish you and the team all the best.
1: Thank you so much, Tristan. Thanks for having me.
0: Uncle Vanya, but there is ASMR soap cutting videos playing in the bottom right corner. It is opening July 9th to the 18th of July at the Adelaide College of the Arts as part of the State Theatre Company Spark program. Going to jump into a little bit more Australian music for you now. Going to go to the Moving Stills and Rock Band.

0: Hi, I'm John Prisabilla, and I was the first volunteer at what was then Radio 5UV in 1972. 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
2: 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Hope you are having a lovely afternoon. It is a little chilly, but the sun is out, so quite lovely out there at the moment. I am Tristan. I'm your host here on Festival City with you until 3 o'clock today as we look at all the arts, culture and events happening around Adelaide. Thank you so much for joining us. You can check out past episodes of Festival City here on Radio Adelaide by heading to our website, radioadelaide.org.au/shows/festival-city, or you can jump into the program guide or the shows page and you can find us there where you can listen back to past shows and past interviews if you've missed anything on the show today. We spoke with Noni Hazelhurst about her new show, The Lark, coming to the Festival Centre this week. He also spoke to SA Libraries about their Firstival Festival happening throughout July. We also spoke with Jos Mensch from the Papermouth Theatre as part of the SA State Theatre Company's Spark Program with their production that is happening down at the College of the Arts. Some interesting conversations past. You can check them on the website if you want to catch any of those. A couple of interesting conversations coming up as we talk about the Adelaide Disability and Workability Expo that is happening down at the Adelaide Showgrounds. And we speak with the Cantabile Singers with their new show, A Winter's Day, coming up over the weekend. 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You can also follow us on the social media as well. We are Festival City on Radio Adelaide on both Facebook and Instagram. So you can jump on there and get the heads up of the interesting conversations that are going to be happening on the show each and every week. We also love to play Australian music here on Festival City. The newest and greatest songs that are coming out from some fantastic artists from around the country. We're going to go to Ryan, Martin, John, Now, and Big Love.

0: Contemporary Singers is presenting an early evening concert of joyous music made famous by artists, including the Mamas and the Papas, ABBA and the Carpenters. They will perform some great songs from people like Cyndi Lauper, James Taylor, Marvin Gaye, Frankie Vale. It is happening this Saturday, June 27th at Concordia College, and we've got James here to tell us all about it.
1: Thank you for having me on.
0: And now tell us about the Cantables Singers. How did it all start?
1: Well, the Cantables Singers is this year 48 years young.
0: Jeez.
1: Which is amazing for a community choir. They started at a teacher's college, Murray Park Teacher's College, with just eight singers. And then over the years they grew, and we're now a choir of 60 plus. And obviously they've had a few music directors over the years, but we now have a fantastic one in Denise Rothel, who for many years has been the music director of the Catholic Schools Music Festival. And she whips us into shape. So that's who we are now.
0: No, fantastic. And how many members of the choir are there?
1: There's about 60 at the moment. We're probably at about capacity. It does vary over the years, depending on what we're doing, but Denise likes to build us up for big concerts, and so we sometimes get new people in, which is really how I joined the choir.
0: Hmm.
1: Nine years ago, I think it was, we were doing the Mary MacKillop Mass in Adelaide for the first time, and so Denise increased the choir to match the fact that it's orchestral and choral. And I loved it so much, I asked if I could stay on, and luckily she let me, so that's how I got into it.
0: And what sort of music do you sing? You've got your concert coming up here with a lot of modern music. What sort of music do the choir focus on?
1: Well, we usually do a major work every year, so that, you know, as I said, Mary MacKillop, that's obviously quite an important mass. But, you know, we've sung other things over the years, like Rutter's Magnificat, Mozart's Coronation Mass, Vivaldi's Gloria, Puccini's Requiem, things like that. And then we usually try to sing a concert of lighter music, which in recent years has often been a cabaret.
0: Mm.
1: And so that's nice. We get big tables, people bring food and drink, and we sing popular music and things from musicals, which really go down well. And then we usually have a Christmas program as well. We often sing with the carols at the Burnside, carols by candlelight in Hazelwood Park. So it's kind of a mix of things, and it depends on what's going on, but that's usually what's happening. And in this concert, A Winter's Day, it is popular songs, although it's not cabaret style, so we think of them as being like soft pop or whatever. It's good. It's a good range of music, and it's fun to sing a variety.
0: And that's what I was going to say, is having such a variety of different things to sing, because a lot of choirs might focus on one genre or one area, being able to expand it out to lots of different genres. Does that keep it interesting? Does it keep it fresh?
1: Absolutely. I think that the people that stay in Cantable love that mix. You know, there are lots of choirs around Adelaide, and I guess I could have chosen a choir that maybe just sings classical works, but to me that misses out on, you know, the tremendous range of music that's around there. And it's really delightful to dip into different things, you know, like we can sing something really serious for a few months, and that's great. And it's often extremely moving to sing that music. Sometimes I'm brought to tears and I have to kind of pull myself back in. But then it's also fun to just sing some ABBA and everybody in the crowd wants to join in. And it's fun. And we all know these songs, you know, a lot of us from, you know, just our lives. And it's fun to sing choral versions of those.
0: Hmm. How do we go about choosing those songs? Is it the director, or do you get a bit of a say in what's going to be in a Winter's Tale?
1: We do put forward sort of ideas, but ultimately it's the music director's choice, and she's a very good programmer, and I think she understands the kind of, you know, variety of music you need to keep people entertained. Mm. And also the you know, the structure of a show. In the case of this concert, Denise does like to engage young soloists, and so we often give people who are doing the Bachelor of Music Theatre course at the Elder Conservatorium a chance to sing. And so this year we've got Liam Marcus Goods, Luca Jade Wadey, and Charlotte Lee joining us as soloists. And so they join in with on some of the songs with the choir, and then they're also singing their own solos. And we have a backing group. We got piano, bass, and drums for some of the songs, which really helps.
0: And how is it important for those students to get that experience? And does the choir give them a bit of a different experience to what they're learning with musical theatre?
1: Yeah, I mean, you'd probably have to ask them in terms of their course, but I think the opportunity to sing with a 60-strong choir is probably pretty unusual for them, given musical theatre. And they often have their own, you know, training issues and focuses and so on. But when they first came along to us and they heard us singing, they were blown away, I think, because we produce a big sound. And, you know, obviously we're divided into, you know, four parts. But then on some songs we split into eight parts. And that can get very complex in terms of singing, but very engaging for the audience. I think they love it.
0: And what about the social element to the choir? What's the makeup of the Cantabile singers, and what do you do besides just the choir? Is there more of a social element to the choir?
1: I think it's varied over the years, but we do enjoy socializing. Obviously, that's a big part of it, I think. And people that love singing choral music tend to be friendly, outgoing people, and so
0: You'd
1: on.
0: You'd hope so.
1: So we have a supper, you know, every few weeks where we get a chance to chat and mix and mingle. Occasionally, we would go to the pub together. We should become a pub choir. We sometimes organize, you know, dinners together. Over the years, the choir's traveled interstate, and since I've been in the choir, they've gone to up to Clare, further north, and so when we go away, we obviously have more of an opportunity to spend time together. So, it's great.
0: Yeah, and what do you personally get out of being part of the Cantabile Singers?
1: I could get out of it joy. You know, I really do. I think, you know, like my background was I grew up in a musical family that went to church and sang church music, and everybody played an instrument in my family. Excuse me. My sister actually became a composer, Becky Llewellyn. And when you grow up, often like a lot of people, you know, I step back from the church side of things. And in doing that, I step back from choral singing. And I think I realized at one point that something was missing from my life. Mm. And I thought, what is it? And I finally worked it out. And so I looked for opportunities and went back to uni. I joined the Adelaide University Choir. I did a documentary when I was working at the ABC about a choir. And after doing that, it was just like nature was telling me, you should join a choir again. So when I had the opportunity to join Cantabile, I seized it. And I think that, you know, even in rehearsal, you go along and it's just on a Wednesday night, you know, it's late, you sort of think you'd be tired. But I always leave with a buzz. And I think that the great thing about choral music is that audiences share that buzz with you. And when you've been rehearsing something for several months and then you perform it in a very intense way to an audience, they're just very receptive.
0: There's something to that joy of getting to do it yourself, but it is also that's the experience of the audience as well, with getting to hear these lovely compositions. It is an exchange of joy, which is such a glorious thing.
1: It is. It really is. You take, for example, music like ABBA's music. It's obviously pop, you know, but it's supremely written and composed and performed pop. And then you know, as it turns out now years later, someone turned it into a musical. And that musical has been like one of the most successful musicals of all time. And I think everybody knows that it's been made into a movie and now two movies. And that music is fantastic. And we're singing an ABBA medley, which is, I think it's almost 15 minutes long. I mean, it packs a lot of their hits into it. We're singing Dancing Queen, Waterloo, Mamma Mia, SOS, Thank You for the Music, you know, all the hits.
0: Oh, lovely.
1: But they're, because they're kind of compressed and put together and also arranged, don't forget, for our choir, it's something, you know, it's really good.
0: Have you got any favourite songs that you're going to be singing at Winterstown?
1: Yes, I do. I think my personal favourite is Fire and Rain by James Taylor.
0: Oh, so good.
1: Yeah, and we sing it in our choir. Like, obviously, we're a mixed choir, men and women, but there's two songs in the concert where we separate. The women are singing Say a Little Prayer for You, which is it was a great song for Dionne Warwick, and then Aretha Franklin made it her own a few years later. But Fire and Rain was written by James Taylor when he was really struggling. You know, he was a heroin addict. Mm. He had a childhood friend who committed suicide. His band was breaking up. He was really going through a tough time. And so he wrote this wonderful, you know, ballad that talks about things like, you know, but I always thought I'd see you again. Mm. I think that's something that everybody can relate to, that whether you've just a relationship broken up or a friend's moved interstate or, you know, tragically if someone dies, you sort of expect that life will just go on and you'll have a relationship with them, and all of a sudden you don't. I think that that song really captures that that lament. And of course, it was a massive success, and in Australian terms, Marcia Hines made it her own in 1975. It won the Vocal Single of the Year for her. Carole King and James Taylor had a long friendship, and her song, You've Got a Friend, is really written in response to the line in Fire and Rain, I've seen lonely times when I could not find a friend. And then this is something I didn't know, but just reading about it recently, Taylor Swift was performing in Madison Square Garden, and she told the audience about her love for Fire and Rain when she discovered that she'd been named after James Taylor.
0: Ah.
1: And then she invited him on stage, and they sang it together.
0: Oh, that's so lovely. I mean, I didn't know that.
1: Yeah, I didn't know it either. But it's a beautiful song. The men sing it, so we've got bass, baritone, and tenor, and we just sing it a cappella. It's beautiful.
0: Yeah, no.
1: So that's my favourite song from the night.
0: I can definitely see why. And it's one of those songs that I think everyone has their own personal experience and their own personal take on the message of the song. But to have, 60 people come together with their own interpretations and blend it so lovely, what an amazing experience.
1: Absolutely. And I think that's true. Like, a lot of the best songs are... it can be interpreted in different ways. You know, you don't have to interpret it the way anyone else does. But no, it's beautiful. And I mean, we're singing a lot of great stuff. Time After Time was a huge hit for Cyndi Lauper, obviously. Yeah. But Cyndi Lauper, as great as she is just a soloist. Now imagine that in 8-part harmony with 60 singers. It's really quite fantastic. And I mean, the song was, you know, has been named as one of the greatest pop songs of all time. And so for us to be able to sing something like a great song that everyone knows, but to sing it in this really quite haunting and sort of beautiful arrangement as I said before, it's a joy. It's a great pleasure.
0: Yeah. Are there any other songs that you're excited to see what the audience response is going to be?
1: Yes. Probably the song that provided the name for the concert, A Winter's Day, that comes from California Dreaming. It was written by the two founders of Mamas and the Papas. They were in New York, and it was in winter, and they were freezing. And so they were missing sunny California. You know, these are the lyrics. All the leaves are brown, and the sky is gray. I've been for a walk on a winter's day. I'd be safe and warm if I was in L.A. California dreaming on such a winter's day. So we thought we're doing this concert in kind of midwinter here in Adelaide. And so we chose that as the title. But that's another song that we're singing that where the arrangement is quite different to the original, which was a pretty upbeat kind of pop song. We're singing it in a much more haunting, mysterious arrangement, 8-part harmony. And interesting, just sometimes you find out these things, you know, when you start singing and look into it. Michelle Phillips wrote these lyrics, when I got down on my knees and I pretend to pray. There's this sort of mysterious allusion to a preacher and stuff like that in the middle of the song. So it was about duplicity. Mm. But when Mama Cass sang it, she sang, I began to pray, which is very different. Until Michelle heard her singing it and saying, no, it's pretend to pray. So, you know, once again, even there, you have these different interpretations, which everybody can enjoy. But that's a beautiful song. I think the audience will love that.
0: Yeah, no, it sounds like it's going to be a beautiful event. For people that want to find out a bit more information about A Winter's Day, where can they, and the Cantabile Singers, where can they find out?
1: Well, we have a website, cantabilesingers.org.au, and they should go there. and that will lead them to try booking. But I can tell you the important parts that they should know. The concert is A Winter's Day. It's on Saturday, the 27th of June at 5 o'clock. It goes for an hour and a half. It's at Concordia College Chapel, which is in Highgate. And the tickets are $30, and you can get them at TryBooking. So if people want to buy tickets, you can go straight to TryBooking and look for Cantabile Singers or A Winter's Day, or they can go to our website.
0: Fantastic. Well, all the best with the concert, and thank you so much for taking the time to chat to us here on Festival City.
1: Thank you for having us, Tristan.
0: And to get us in the mood for a winter's day, going to park our new Australian music we often play on the show. And we're going to get into the spirit of a winter's day for the Cantabile Singers happening this weekend with a bit of the Mamas and the Papas now and California Dreamin'.

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It's 2:37 here on Radio Adelaide, 101.5 FM, online and digital. That was Katie Denny with Flowers in My Hair, some new Australian music to warm up your afternoon. You're listening to Festival City. Tristan with you here until 3 o'clock when The Range is taking over, looking at all the things, arts, culture and events happening around Adelaide.

0: The Adelaide Disability and Workability Expo brings together hundreds of disability service providers, support organisations, employers and community groups under one fully accessible roof. Ambassador for the expo this year is Rachel Leocar, and she joins me on the phone today. Thank you for joining Festival City.
1: Thanks a lot, Tristan.
0: Now tell us a little bit about the Adelaide Disability and Workability Expo and what it's all about.
1: Well, the expo is joining together service providers and members of the community, whether you have a disability or you're a care or family member or friend. And I even encourage people from the wider community to get involved, because people often don't meet people with a disability even in their lifetime, but it is the one vulnerable group that anyone can become a part of at any point in their life. So it's just a great chance for education and connection, and to get some of those questions answered that inevitably come up in life.
0: Now, you're an ambassador for the expo. How was it to be asked to step into that role, and what does the role mean to you?
1: Yeah, well, I'm a person with a disability myself. I'm legally blind, and I've had providers support me over the years, and it's just I've seen firsthand what a difference it can make in a person's life when you get that help. So it really does mean a lot to me personally, that I can be a voice for this kind of event that is connecting those providers with people and making, you know, a positive impact in their life.
0: With the amount of service providers that are out there, how important is it for events like the expo in helping people living with disability not only find compatible services, which is so important, but like any organisation, finding organisations with shared values at the same time?
1: Yeah, well, you've hit the nail on the head there with compatible services, and shared values is a big one. You just get the opportunity to chat with what's out there, and it can be really confusing. If you're like me at all, you'll go down a rabbit hole of finding service providers and you end up not doing anything, and it can just be a little bit diluted. But this gives a bit more clarity, and you can focus in on one group, and, you know, any questions that come up in the moment, you can have a chat with them. And things are very different when you're in person to when you're looking online, or, you know, just wading through a list of providers. You can get a vibe for people. I'm a strong believer in the vibe you get with someone and the connection you make in person. You can make a genuine connection there and ultimately end up with a better partnership.
0: And I suppose that's the important thing is these are not just service providers but partnerships that you're going into, that kind of connection is very important, and as you said, very hard to do that just by looking at a website or going through information like that.
1: Yeah, absolutely.
0: Now, it is also the Workability Expo. Finding work can often be quite stressful at the best of times, let alone finding organisations that have accessibility front of mind. How does the expo help in assisting people in finding work and finding these organisations?
1: Yeah, well, at the heart of it is the people with disabilities, and it can be a bit like banging your head against a brick wall when you're trying to look for work with a disability. You know, there's all these questions that come up, like, when do I tell them about my disability? Are they going to be open to listening? Are they going to just dismiss me and put my resume in the bin? So this is a chance to find providers that will help you with that process, either by supporting you to get work or even hiring you. These are going to be organisations that are receptive to questions of accessibility and how can we help you. It's also important for businesses and organisations to get involved as well, because people don't know often. I've had a lot of questions in the past about, oh, how can we make this accessible? And, you know, I've told them about something that isn't accessible for a visually impaired person and they really had no idea. So I think people have the best intentions to make the world more inclusive, but this is a way to find out more about how to do it and how to connect with people that are really passionate and want to work and will be absolutely valuable employees for many, many reasons.
0: And I suppose that kind of adds to their anxiety sometimes for there's plenty of organisations out there that claim to be accessible and have these accessibility processes down in place, but quite often it is still down to the individuals when they get hired to be advocates for their own needs in that organisation and to have to kind of explain that and ask organisations to come along with that can really add to the anxiety of even just starting in a new job. How important is it with events like this to be able to connect with these businesses in and organisations in that kind of earlier stages and diminish some of that anxiety?
1: Sure. Well, yeah, as you said, you know, finding and starting a new job is anxiety inducing in and of itself, let alone when you have accessibility requirements and you want to be your authentic self and you want to be supported, but you're not sure how they're going to respond to these requests. And I think events like this make give you more confidence in a way to explain what you need. And even if you don't know what you need, you know, sometimes people haven't had an opportunity to even start any work yet because they just haven't given the opportunity. So to hone those skills and to express confidently, like, this is what I need. I would be a valuable employee for you because this, this, and this. And while I hate putting the pressure and the job in the hands of the person with the disability, it is a reality that you need to be able to advocate for yourself sometimes, in especially these situations where you are battling against people that, you know, may not have a disability and may not have that extra element. But, you know, you can show what value you bring, and there is so much value, you know, and being aware of your rights and the values you bring is so important. And being aware of your rights and the values you bring is so important.

0: different lived experiences, just enrich the environment, I think. And yeah, just add a whole new level to an organisation and such a strength.
1: Now, in addition to the amazing music work that you've done over the years, you have been doing a lot of advocacy work at the same time. How have you found things have been changing across industries in your time working in this space?
0: Yeah, well, I've been an advocate for a long time. I've only started working as, you know, an employment person. I worked for BCA very recently in their Eye to the Future project, sort of getting rid of those barriers that are against people with vision impairment. But, you know, there's been so much change in the past 15 years or so that I've been sort of looking more closely at the space. Some good and some bad. I think people are becoming more aware of, you know, their rights and speaking up for themselves. Obviously, this is still something that, you know, needs to be more awareness made of. Yeah. But yeah, I think there's more of a spotlight as well on inclusion and the value of diversity. And we want to keep seeing that trend up. But there is a lot more work to do still, I think, and events like this really make it possible to talk about those issues that we need resolved.
1: Mm. And it's a great place to connect with organisations and providers. But how is it from a social aspect getting to connect with other people at these expos?
0: Oh, yeah. I mean, there's nothing quite like airing your grievances with another person who understands. But it's also really important for networking and connections to go out and meet people, either people that are experiencing the same thing as you or people that can, you know, bring a different experience or a different perspective to what you've always experienced. You know, you can go living your life in one direction and keep going in that direction, or you might find something that moves you in a different direction, and you can only do that by connecting with other people at events like this, and especially if they're like-minded and you can support each other and send each other resources. So yeah, I definitely encourage people to get out there and chat to other people, not just the providers but other members of your community that will be there to support you. And you know, there's been so many times I've seen jobs pop up and have forwarded them on to people that I've connected with in the past. So yeah, you never know what can come up from a good connection.
1: Oh, that's fantastic. The other hat you wear is, of course, your very talented music career. Will you be performing at the expo this year? And how do you find getting to perform at events like this, and what is the response you get from audiences?
0: Well, music is ultimately the love of my life, I have to say. And I am performing at the expo. I'll be on a Friday at around 11 a.m. I'll be on stage and I'll be giving a bit of a welcome and what the expo means to me as an ambassador, and giving a few songs. So yeah, I'm open to requests if anyone has any that they would like me to do. But yeah, music has always been the way that I've expressed myself, and that was always my original employment. You know, I've been a singer for most of my working life and still am today, and I'm very lucky that I get to do a job that I love, and I'm in the driver's seat, really. It's my own business. So, yeah, I drive my own business, and it's a lot of effort, I have to say, because it is very unpredictable being in a creative field, but it is so rewarding. So yeah, I like to, you know, step on that stage and connect with people in the way I know best.
1: And with that music lens, what does the rest of the year look like for you with your music?
0: Yeah, well, I'll probably I have some, you know, a little bit of a dream of releasing a lullabies album, because I have been singing a lot of lullabies over the last couple of years for a little one. So, yeah, it's a lot less travel, I think, for me over the next few months. Mm. But, you know, it hasn't really stopped me in the past, to be honest. I've travelled to New York with how old was he then? He was almost one, little Eli at the time.

0: time and performed over there. And so it won't stop me from performing, having a family. I'm very lucky that my husband is a stay-at-home dad, so he goes along with whatever shenanigans pop up in my life. But yeah, I'm loving performing and being a mum, and it's just a beautiful phase of life.
1: Amazing. Well, thank you so much for taking some time to chat to us today. For people that want to find out more information about the expo, where can they go for that?
0: Yeah, well, they can visit AdelaideDisabilityExpo.com.au to find out what it's all about. It's a free event, so come along. You can either register online or just turn up on the days. It's on Friday 26th and Saturday 27th of June at the Adelaide Showground in the Goyta Pavilion, 9 a.m. to 3 p.m. both days. And there's going to be heaps of stalls and heaps of workshops and lots of connections, and I'll be there, so come and say hi.
1: Head along down. Thank you so much for taking some time today.
0: Thanks a lot for having me on, Tristan. Take care.
1: And that about wraps it up for Festival City for another week. Thank you so much for joining me this afternoon. I've been Tristan, the range taking over at 3 o'clock. But a big thank you to all of my guests who took the time to have a chat to us today. We had the absolute honour of speaking to the absolutely incredible Noni Hazelhurst. She is in town for The Lark. It is at the Space Theatre from the 25th of June to the 5th of July. Head to the Festival Centre website to get more information about that one. Big thank you to Hunley from SA Libraries talking about Festival. It is the annual festival that they do at our local libraries. There are over 300 events at across 130 South Australian public libraries, the fourth year. There are so many fantastic workshops and things to get involved in through Festival, through the months of July. Head along to your local library to find out a little bit more about that, or head to the Festival website. There are so many fantastic workshops that you can jump into through the course of July and learn something new. A big thank you. We spoke to Jos Mensch for the upcoming production of Uncle Vanya, but there's ASMR soap cutting videos playing in the bottom right corner. Looks like an absolutely incredible production. It is happening on the 9th of July through to the 18th of July at the Adelaide College of the Arts. It is being put on by Papermouth Theatre as part of the Spark program. For the State Theatre Company of South Australia. Looks incredible. I do recommend checking that one out. Big thank you to James from the Cantabile Singers. They have their performance of A Winter's Day happening this weekend, Saturday the 27th of June, at Concordia College Chapel. It is going from 5 to 6:30 p.m. Head to the Try Booking website and you can pick up tickets for that one there. And a huge thank you to Rachel Leocar, who is the ambassador for the Adelaide Disability and Workability Expo that is taking place down at the Adelaide Showgrounds, the Goyta Pavilion, this Friday and Saturday from 9 a.m. to 3 p.m. It is free entry. So you can head along to that one. And if you want to listen back to past interviews here on the show, head to the Radio Adelaide website, radioadelaide.org.au. You can click on the program guide and find Festival City there, or just go to radioadelaide.org.au/shows/festival-city and you can listen back to past episodes of the show. Also, hit me up on the social medias as well. I am Festival City on Radio Adelaide on both Facebook and Instagram, and you can get a bit of a sneak peek of what is coming up on in future shows. That about wraps it up. The Range taking over at 3 o'clock, but a couple of songs to take you out in honour of her jumping onto the show and having a bit of a chat to us. We're going to go to Rachel Leocar with Can Do, and then we're going to go into Pinky Beecroft with Band of Gold. We'll catch you next week.

Nali flew for many days. The world was so large and so beautiful. She had seen the tallest mountains and the deepest valleys. She had seen dry deserts and rainy forests. As she flew, she became quite lost in a thick fog. All around her was grey. She couldn't see anything except mist and clouds. Then, from deep in the mist and clouds, she heard music. She flew towards the sound and there, on the top of a large mountain, she saw a baby panda. She flew down and said hello and learned that the dancing panda's name was Yaya. "I like to dance," said Nali. "Can you teach me?" Yaya said, "This is the dragon dance, and when it's done properly, it is so beautiful. But my feet are too clumsy, so I can't do it or teach you." Nali said again, "Please keep trying. I like it." Yaya smiled and said, "Do you really?" And Nali said, "Yeah, I like it a lot. I never learned to dance, but I would like to try. I just don't know if I can with my crooked wing." But Yaya gave her a big hug and said, "We can all dance. Clumsy feet or crooked wings, dancing is for everyone.

0: Hi, I'm JB, and I was involved in Radio Adelaide since I was 17 years old. 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
0: What do I do?
1: The station put off. Yep.
0: That one?
1: Off. Yep.
0: Hey, is this working now? Okay. We have some errors occurred. Click to view log things happening here. We have a new system that's being transitioned. It's going to be like this for a few weeks. I'm not entirely sure what's come through the airwaves as of yet, so I will just start again as we do here, going with the flow. So, believe today is still Wednesday. Yes, Wednesday the 24th of June, and it's still around, it's 4:32 p.m. You're listening to Radio Adelaide 101.5 FM, digital radio and online. This is interview. What have I said so far? Because I am repeating myself. This is Australia's oldest serving community radio station.
2: Nearly 54 years.
0: Nearly 54 years, yes. Thank you, Jared's in the background here. And there's some wonderful shows here on Radio Adelaide. Before I get to that, I'd just like to pay tribute and respect because we are broadcasting here from Adelaide on land of the Kaurna people. Now that I've done that, there are some great shows here at Radio Adelaide, so please go to radioadelaide.org.au to check them out. And if you'd like to see what's been happening behind the scenes here in interview, please go to the interview Facebook page to have a look there and get some more information, because communication makes a difference. It matters. I think it does. Mm. Yeah, I've got a got in the background, even though I haven't got the mics yet on. We have our guest here in the studio. Just before I do that, though, I just like to sort of direct you to another Radio Adelaide show that's on Saturdays. It's called Out of This World. And there was an interview done on the weekend with Adelaide's governor, the Lord Mayor.
2: Yeah, Lord Mayor.
0: Lord Mayor. So that would be absolutely fantastic if you could go back to that and have a listen, because Lord Mayor Jane Lomax-Smith was on there and she spoke at length about, not too long, I don't want to sound like it's going to be that long. Enough, though. There was some considered thought in the conversation about what's happening in the Parklands and how important the Parklands are to Adelaide and the greater area. So, yeah, please go check that out from radioadelaide.org.au, Out of This World. And it should be the first available option to listen back to on that page. So back to the present, here and now. Welcome, everybody, and welcome, Dav. Thank you for being here.
3: Thank you for having me. I'm really excited to, come in and have a chat and also share some things with our listeners.
0: That would be really great, because you have a little bit of a history with Radio Adelaide, don't you?
3: I do have a little bit of a history. I actually, when I started... Can everyone hear me now?
0: So I started
3: doing a Bachelor of Media at Adelaide University, or what was University of Adelaide back then. And part of my course was doing a stint at Radio Adelaide, which I'm so grateful for. And that was really eye-opening and gave me a lot of experience, and really grateful for everything that happened.
0: What made you get involved with Radio Adelaide back then? As I move a microphone from out of your face, that's not needed.
3: So what happened was, when you start a Bachelor of Media or any kind of university course, you're not really sure which direction you want to go for. So with media, there's so many different opportunities, TV, radio, print, online. So I wanted to get a bit of an experience in everything, and I decided, I was always interested in radio, so I did 6 months training at Radio Adelaide to get the experience.
0: Was it worth it?
3: Was worth it. So
0: that was a bit of a loaded question, yeah, wasn't it there?
3: Yeah, no. I got a lot of experience in the way of, you know, understanding how radio works and, you know, the pressures also of being one of, you know, on the microphone and not knowing what happens and, you know, anything can happen in radio. So, you know, it actually gave me a lot of insights into not just radio, but, you know, when presenting to people, you know, TV as well. You've always got to just think on your feet sometimes, and that was a good experience and good eye opener into that. So yeah,
0: and you've just experienced again right here, right now.
3: Yeah, no, that was good. I liked it. My heart was fluttering a little bit for you there.
0: Thank you. I think all the people that walked in the room too, pushing things around.
3: Yeah.
0: Oh, these things happen from time to time. It's systems things, and of course we're not connected at all with Adelaide Uni anymore. We are completely independent, which means the running of the station, the funding, everything is sort of taken care of by volunteers, really, at the end of the day.
3: That's amazing too. Volunteers, you know, a big part of everything that you do in community radio. But yeah, it's awesome.
0: Yeah, we're getting there. It's a good learning experience.
3: Yeah.
0: Well, if you can... you know, you handle things when situations aren't ideal. It means you can handle things when
3: things are
0: great.
3: Yeah, and I, looking back on my time in radio, like I've used a lot of that experience even in business, and yeah, even running teams and clients, and yeah. So I do digital marketing now, but yeah, it's been so helpful.
0: So you're able to follow your dreams?
3: Yes. So started in radio, like in University of Adelaide and doing Radio Adelaide. And then from that, I really did love the industry and wanted to try a bit of a different aspect. So I went into TV as well. But to do that, I had to move to America. So to get some experience, which I'm really grateful for as well. But even back in my Radio Adelaide days, I did an interview with, you know, some really great talent as well. And that gave me an eye-opener into the industry in LA too. So the experience in LA really helped me in TV, helped me in my career as well.
0: So how did you manage to connect with the talent before you went to America?
3: So I always believe it's a bit of you need to know the right people as well. So it's a bit of who you know as well as having talent yourself. So I did get a little bit of help. So as a student, you know, you reach out to people who have got contacts, and I did that, went and asked people who were doing amazing things in their industries and wanted to bring that to Radio Adelaide in my interviews, and did so. So, yeah, we did interviews over the phone because obviously they're in America, but that was amazing, yeah.
0: So can you spill the gossip?
3: Oh, so I had some interviews with some fashion designers. So I wanted to do a mixture of different industries. Fashion designers, and also we spoke to some music artists. And then one particular one I remember was a guy called Marcel, who is he's also an author, and he does supermodel books. And that was really cool at the time. And then it was only about a year or so ago, I was flicking through a streaming service and I saw he has a show on Netflix, which was pretty cool. I was like, I know that face and I know that name and that voice. So, yeah, that was pretty cool to see that.
0: So it's nice to see the progression.
3: Progression, yeah. Yeah, so, you know, it's always good. Everyone always progresses, you know, when they put their heart and soul into something, and it's amazing to see.
0: And sometimes it looks like things are going backwards for things to go forward.
3: Sometimes. And that's all part of life as well. So things have always, you know, not always gone forward for me. And, you know, look back and, you know, things happen. But then when you look back again, you're like, no wonder that happened that way. Like, you had that had to happen to, in order for something else to happen in the life. So, yeah.
0: Yeah. It's not over until it's over.
3: Well, yeah.
0: Okay, maybe I've watched just one too many episodes. Not episode's not the right word, but the soccer's on. So seeing how the goals aren't being kicked, and then in the last bit, the goals are kicked. And it's like, whoa!
3: Yeah.
0: So the victories.
3: Yeah.
0: At the end.
3: Finish off with a bang. Yeah.
0: Exactly. Yeah. What's one of your most memorable sort of moments from Radio Adelaide when you were there that you felt like, oh, this wasn't going to come together, and then it did come together?
3: I remember there was a lot of, there was a couple times where we had a slot to go on air, and as a group, you know, when you've got a group project and you're putting a show together, there was a couple of close calls where I'm just like, I don't think we're going to make it. But then also we had to think on the spot during on air, which was great experience. And then that was, yeah, I just remember being really nervous. And that's the great thing about Radio Adelaide, you know, like you can learn and do these things, and it's amazing to share with the community.
0: Yeah, we still have the educational broadcasting license, which is fantastic. That makes it sort of unique as well, because not many of them in Australia, and I believe it's still the only one in South Australia. So means we can sort of learn together on air in all the different ways, multifaceted ways that we can learn.
3: That's awesome.
0: I'm wondering whether there's a song you might like to play.
3: I know that we like to play Australian music here, but there is one song that I want to play, and it's actually for my mum, because she's not feeling the best at the moment, and it's actually her favourite song. And it actually reminds... Well, every time I hear it, it reminds me of her. And then I remember... when she would be driving around, she would listen to this one album on repeat, and it would be always that album. And, you know, you get to the point where you get sick of it. And then, you know, but you figure, like, you know, she loves it, so let's just listen to it all together. But, yeah, hers, her song is Sunny, and I think it because it's got the word sunny as well. So she, you know, she calls it our song sort of thing. So I thought I'll play that for her. Hopefully she feels better listening to it.
0: That's really sweet. And so who's the artist?
3: So it's Bonnie M, Sunny.

0: And we have Dav here. He just put the CD cover underneath another one. And I was looking at him like, no, I needed that as my reference. I'm Eleanor. Yeah, we're doing well here today. Thank you, Dav, for being here. And that was a great, cheerful song. And that was dedicated to your mum.
1: Yeah, yeah. So, feel better, mum.
0: Hope she feels better soon. Yeah,
1: she will.
0: And you're talking before about, actually, I should take a step back and just say, look, you're listening to Radio Adelaide, 101.5 FM digital radio. This is Interview. I'm Eleanor, and today we have with us here today, Dav. And I was saying at one stage, Dove,
1: yes.
0: Because we had a little conversation earlier where you mentioned some travels and different pronunciations of your name. Perhaps you might like to
1: like I touched before that I went to America to get some experience in the industry, and you know, when you get to meet people and you say your name, the Americans just kept on saying Dove, like Dove, and I was just like, no, it's Dav. But then it's just, I got used to it in the end, but when I got home, it was good to be just called Dav.
0: Dav.
1: Yeah.
0: So until you mentioned it to me, and then I started going, Dove.
1: Is it Dove? Dav?
0: Oopsie-daisy.
1: No, no. It's all good.
0: How did your time at Radio Adelaide tie in with your experience in America?
1: When I think my Radio Adelaide stint was in second or third year of University of Adelaide. And then I went to do a 6-month,
0: was it like an exchange?
1: Yeah, exchange. So I went into California University over there. And then I remember having to not do like a pitch or a portfolio, but I had to explain what I've been doing in my university days so far, and a lot of it was about Radio Adelaide and the experience there. So that led me to going to California for the experience with the exchange, which was amazing.
0: Wow.
1: Yeah.
0: So it's like the two combined, education and the experience.
1: Yeah. Yeah, it was good because, you know, I didn't know what I want to do at that point in media. And I always knew that I wanted to do media and I loved marketing, but had no idea how it would all flow through. So, yeah.
0: When did you sort of realise, when did it crystallise for you how things were going to start to go for you?
1: I think towards the last year of university, when I started getting experience in all different aspects of the industry, then I kind of honed down on my subjects and decided wanted to do more marketing with a touch of TV or script writing or something along those lines, which I've done a bit of as well.
0: Script writing?
1: Yeah, so I've been, I got to work in TV in LA, so I worked in reality TV and then also a few reality TV jobs in producing and associate producer, and that really was great because it gave me that insight into the industry, and then from that I was just like, I think I can create stuff myself. So just out of fun, I was writing scripts and stuff, and so I've got some in the background, but I haven't done anything with those yet, but maybe one day. Last year of university is when it all came through. And then when I was doing so much TV work and then had to come back to Australia, I was kind of like put in the predicament of, where can I get a TV job here in Australia? And you either have to move to Sydney, pretty much Sydney, if you want to do it. And I didn't want to move to Sydney. So, I kind of settled for more marketing, which I love as well, which is my passion too. So
0: it's one of those decisions. Modify slightly what you want to do to stay where you love, or move somewhere you don't want to go to do something that you love.
1: Yeah. I ended up moving to Melbourne. So I figured, Melbourne, I can also do marketing and as well as Adelaide. But at that time, I was just really drawn to moving to Melbourne. And I'm grateful I did. Got a lot more experience, especially in video editing and that part of marketing, which gave me, a lot of leeway into getting my own business.
0: Is video editing you can do anywhere? Like, you couldn't do that from Adelaide? You might not want to answer that, just in case.
1: Everything can be done mostly, remotely anywhere. There's a lot of freelancers who do video editing wherever they are in the world.
0: Has it changed, though, I suppose, from, like, when you were there? Was it, like, imperative that you be on location? And has it sort of loosened up since then?
1: If you're shooting the videos, that's something that I wasn't that passionate about. I was more

0: wanting to put the content together and edit it nicely. So you don't have to be on location for the editing, but for the shooting, yeah. Mm-hmm. But yeah, it's video editing. I was actually shooting in that first job, actually, thinking about it as well, but it was on location there.
1: Yeah, which is why you had to move. And we lost another person from Adelaide. Yeah.
0: But I always come back. I love Adelaide. I've got family here and, you know, my mum's still here. So I come every 6 weeks to Adelaide and it's good to see family, friends.
1: That sounds like a lot of travelling.
0: It is a lot of travelling. I reckon in 1 year I'd travelled back and forth 20 times maybe.
1: Whoa.
0: One particular year. But yeah.
1: Have you learnt in your travels? Like, is there like a do's and don'ts?
0: Do's and don'ts. It depends on how you travel.
1: Okay.
0: So sometimes I was driving. And then sometimes flying. I don't like driving as much because it's so boring, especially if you're by yourself and you're driving and then you get tired. So, and it takes a while as well. But flying, it's more expensive, but quicker. But yeah, I got sick of driving. So,
1: and I'm guessing bus and trains aren't.
0: I have caught the bus.
1: Okay.
0: That wasn't the best experience. That was not the best experience, no. Especially at night when you can't sleep, properly. I can never sleep on a bus or anything like that. Mm. I've done Katiki and those things, but that's a different situation, I think.
1: Yeah. I guess when you're having to get from point A to B, you're not really able to appreciate the landscape because you have to focus on the road, stay safe, so you don't see the changing landscape anyway. So,
0: However, when I'm driving, if I was... Not that you would, but if I close my eyes and open them suddenly, I would know where I am just looking at the landscape because I've seen it so many times.
1: Oh, wow.
0: So in a way, I'm pretty familiar with the landscape. I
1: wonder whether it will show up in any of your scripts along the way.
0: I don't know, maybe.
1: Maybe?
0: Yeah, maybe.
1: Is that a bit of a tease?
0: Maybe. Maybe I need to rewrite some stuff.
1: What sort of things do you like to write about in your scripts?
0: So I've got a reality TV show idea that I've put together. So I've put a pitch deck together with a one-pager. I've actually done a couple reality show ideas that I've put together. One of them I'm about to pitch to production companies. I'm excited for that for this year. And another one is a bit of a drama. But I'm still... That one's still going through my head, wondering, how does it all play out? It's a bit complicated, but yeah.
1: It's interesting to hear that you're still figuring out how it's going to play out and you're the one writing it.
0: Yeah, well, sometimes it doesn't work out until you start writing it and then something happens and then you switch positions in, how you're thinking about something
1: Maybe you could add in there a radio scene where something's going wrong with the equipment.
0: And I'll make the characters our names, eh? I love it.
1: And then we end up playing that sunny song because all cheerful.
0: In the background, yes. That sounds like a really good idea. Maybe I have to give you credits for this one.
1: Oh, that would be sort of cool. I don't think you have to, but yeah, that would be cool.
0: That would be cool. University, last year was when I really focused heavily on what I wanted to do.
1: And the Radio Adelaide experience combined with the uni and the experience overseas in America with reality TV.
0: Yeah, yeah. So, but I just remember being so scared starting university going, I don't know, am I doing the right thing? What part of the industry am I going to go with? So it was really helpful.
1: Was there sort of anything that helped calm those fears? Was there sort of a project that you worked on or something that you went to and you thought, no, this is going to be okay?
0: Kind of the opposite. I would be doing projects and I'll just think, I don't want to do this part of the industry or I'm not really liking this whatever project it was. That's not what I want to focus on. So I think that's how I got more to where I wanted to be in my career, is working out what I didn't like to do, because I liked, the industry as a whole, but yeah.
1: Well, it sounds like it helped inform you of what's out there and
0: Definitely.
1: Helped cement... Yeah. What it is you really do want to do, so you can focus on that.
0: Yeah. Another part of my studies was work experience. I remember I did one of the stations in Adelaide. They had a Easter appeal. And so we were encouraged to go and get work experience, and I approached this channel, and I got the experience of doing the Easter Appeal. And that was another experience which led me into TV. So doing that, I was just like, yeah, this is, I really like this. I want to do this.
1: Is it sort of surreal that you're talking about TV on radio?
0: Yeah. Well, you know, the experience in both of those mediums of media is, you know, really needed. That's why you see a lot of TV personalities also do radio, because what you learn in one, you can use in the other. And I saw that because, you know, the things that I learned in doing radio, which was first, then moving into TV, was really helpful.
1: To transferable skills?
0: I think so, yeah.
1: I've heard this, I'm sure many people have heard it before as well, you know, the saying face for radio.
0: Do I have a face for radio?
1: No, most people don't. I'm just wondering how, in what way is the skills are transferable? Because it almost seems like there are radio people and there are TV people, and yeah. At the same time, that's not the case. So it's almost like that saying's not quite right.
0: No, well, I mean, I don't think that's a great saying to start off with. I think...
1: That's it. We're dispelling this saying here on Radio Adelaide 101.5.
0: Yeah, let's change it.
1: Digital Radio FM. Dav has spoken.
0: Yeah. But I did TV presenting in LA. So I did a course because I was interested in that, which wasn't part of my university degree. And so from that, you have to read a script, and you're thinking on the fly, basically. And if you make a mistake, you just got to keep on going. And those sort of skills are where I think it's transferable. You know, with radio, you just go with the flow, keep on going. And the same happens live on TV too. So I did a few live shows, in not me presenting, but as producing, and just being in the control room. You know, things will happen, and you just got to make switch to another angle, or get the presenter to introduce something else. Or, you know, there's so many scenarios that will change on the fly.
1: Catching their attention.
0: Yeah.
1: To pay attention.
0: Yeah. If they don't have an earpiece, yeah.
1: Yeah.
0: Yeah.
1: So what's the reality of producing versus being on the mic or being in front of the camera?
0: So producing, I think, is a lot... when I was doing it, there was a lot more behind the scenes of thinking, how does everything flow? Each has their own kind of difficulties or challenges. But with producing, you've got a set amount of time where it's 30 minutes or an hour, and you've got to fill in those blocks of with content and make sure that everything flows. Whereas if you're presenting, you've got your own job, which is, you know, difficult on its own. But you need to take instructions and also think on the fly. And then also, you know, if something happens, then you've got to also pivot. And I think it's equally just as challenging, but different.
1: Nice save.
0: Yeah.
1: Nice save there.
0: Yeah.
1: It almost sort of sounds like there might be more sort of behind the scenes work when it comes to producing, like, ahead of time and, like, at the time, whereas being, like, the presenter is more visible. You're doing sort of your preparation in different ways, like just making sure that you're always keeping up with things in a more general way.
0: Yeah. Yeah, there was one time where I remember we did a show. This was 2017 maybe. And one of the shows that we did was like a town hall, live town hall where in America, with one of the presidential elects, I can't remember his full name. But he came in, and we had to make sure that everything was set up in time. And we were really delayed on that because it was kind of thrown our way as, you know, this is happening. Because over there, that, you know, that can just be thrown at you because the campaigns take a turn, or, you know, someone's timetable becomes available. So then all of a sudden you need to do a show for this particular person coming in. So that was stressful. I remember that. Mm. Yeah.
1: So does that mean you just had to stop everything that you're doing, rock up there, and then also the editing
0: yeah.
1: afterwards, or editing on the fly? Because if it's live,
0: I didn't edit those ones, so it was more getting editors to working with the editors to produce the show and cut it all, and then get it live on air, or not live on air, but get it on air, and then that was different, more producing, not doing the actual technical stuff.
1: And then the presenter is more the skill of in the moment. So
0: you've in the moment,
1: practiced
0: yeah.
1: it, so you know you can do a certain thing a certain way
0: yeah.
1: under certain conditions, like yeah. the snap of the fingers. Yeah.
0: Yeah. Yeah, snap of the fingers, yeah.
1: Yep. Snap of the fingers. The producer's fingers? I don't know. That sounded wrong. Oh, my gosh.
0: The TV gods.
1: It's one of those days here today.
0: Yeah.
1: On this Wednesday, you're listening to Radio Adelaide 101.5 FM, a digital radio and online. This is the interview. I'm Eleonora, and we have Dav. Did I say it right?
0: Dav,
1: did I
0: yeah,
1: mix
0: you
1: it
0: did.
1: Up? Oh, Dav. Okay, cool. I didn't Americanize it after all that. He's sharing experiences from Radio Adelaide from some time ago
0: yeah.
1: and Adelaide Uni, and then travelling to America where they pronounce your name differently. And I'm trying not to say that now that I've heard it.
0: Yeah, Dav.
1: Keeping it to Dav.
0: Yeah.
1: Dav, absolutely. We played a lovely song for your mum
0: yeah.
1: as well.
0: Yeah.
1: Which is very cheerful.
0: Yeah, I'm so glad we could do that. Thank you.
1: Yeah, that was really good. And, you've sort of pivoted to TV, media. You've produced in America shows.
0: Yeah.
1: And you've come back to Adelaide. Yeah, we've lost this person from Adelaide. That's sad.
0: Well, one day,
1: yeah.
0: might move back.
1: Yeah. Well, you do travel here quite a lot. And
0: yeah.
1: You have another song here.
0: Yeah, well, in the age of, like, not having CDs all the time, I'm trying to play with what I've got. So I do apologise to our listeners that they're not all Australian. But, yeah, this one, oldie but goodie, ABBA. Eleanor, why don't you just pick which one?
1: Oh, no, you can't do that to me.
0: Oh, no.
1: No. I can't pick.
0: Let's go with Fernando. Number 9.
1: Okay. Is that in dedication to anybody?
0: Yeah, I want to actually dedicate this to my auntie Eha and my
1: mm-hmm.
0: cousin Portia.
1: Mm-hmm.
0: So they did give me some songs that they like, which were Pulp Fiction and A Flock of Seagulls, but I didn't have those CDs. I'm sorry.
1: I thought there was going to be an Elvis in the mix. I just gave that away. Whoopsie.
0: Well, yeah, I did say Elvis. And that, again, I did not have.
1: We're working with what we've got.
0: Yes.
1: It's a thought that counts.
0: Yes.
1: It's a lovely thought.
0: And this is for them.
1: This is ABBA with
0: Fernando.

0: Oh, Fernando. Ah, that was ABBA with Fernando, and that was dedicated to Auntie Eha and Cousin Portia.
1: Mm-hmm.
0: And then there was this moment of, do they even like
1: ABBA? I don't even know if they like ABBA.
0: So then I'm like, well, when they come onto the show in a few weeks, they can complain then.
1: Yeah, maybe they can dedicate something to me that I don't like.
0: Oh my gosh, you just gave me a spark of an idea. We could have this thing where people dedicate songs that they don't know that people like. This could be an ongoing,
1: or songs that they really don't like.
0: Like goofy, goof songs.
1: Yeah.
0: Oh, that could be funny rather than like a sweet dedication of like, this is your favourite song. Like, this is just some like random song that's not your taste at all.
1: Yeah, that's a challenge now. They have to do that.
0: Okay, there. It's been set there. If you're listening. Yeah. Portia and Eha.
1: They are listening.
0: Yeah. You need to find a song that you think that... Did I get that right?
1: Yeah.
0: It's not gonna like... Okay. We're just having a little bit of fun here on Radio Adelaide, 101.5 FM, digital radio and online. This is Interview. I'm Eleonora and Dab is here.
1: Hello.
0: Talking... Did I get that? Yeah.
1: Just
0: double checking. Because after that, Dab...
1: Now it's just going to roll off the tongue.
0: Dav. It's coming. Dav is here, who had experience at Radio Adelaide when you were uni, studied at uni, went to America, was producing on TV and writing things over there, came back here, moved from Adelaide though, you know, travels back here frequently, and you didn't know what you wanted to do along the way, and yet it's come together for you as you've been experiencing different things.
1: Yeah, like I think it's really important to, like looking back, if my advice to anyone who is at uni or thinking about going to university and not knowing, you know, if this is the right thing or not, like I was exactly the same. I knew I wanted to do that industry, but I didn't really know what aspect. And that is scary in itself because you're thinking, I'm paying all this money to go to university, learning this sort of thing that I love, but, you know, is this really what I want to be doing? And that was a little bit of a stress for me at the time, but it all worked out because, you know, I made it happen bit by bit and made decisions to be able to, you know, pivot however I felt. But yeah, just wanted to encourage anyone that would be thinking the same thing, like, you know.
0: And I'm going to put words in your mouth. How about Radio Adelaide? Hint, hint.
1: Yes. I mean, it was amazing.
0: Oh, now no one's going to believe that because of the way.
1: No, it was. It was amazing.
0: Really?
1: Yeah.
0: Really?
1: Yes. Yeah. I a lot of fond memories of doing different shows and, you know, especially when you make friends doing the community shows as a group. Yeah. That was cool.
0: It's about people.
1: Yeah.
0: That's why it's rich and real here.
1: Yes.
0: It's all about local people, local ideas, music and arts. Yeah.
1: Yeah.
0: How many different shows were you involved in?
1: I don't actually remember how many shows, but I remember there was probably, from memory, I think there was about, there was a schedule where you had a week allocated and you had that time slot with your group and you had to, I remember doing probably 3 or 4 shows.
0: Wow.
1: Yeah.
0: In a week?
1: Not in a week, no.
0: Okay.
1: There was a bit of training at first, learning the system, like watching you.
0: We're changing over. This is a system-wide, oh my gosh, it's a station-wide change of the system. There's always teething issues when there's new systems in place.
1: Yeah, but watching you, I was just like, I remember, you know, feeling that way too. But I'm glad I'm on this side of the desk and not that side.
0: Well, there was a lot of assistance today as well because as you saw, people...
1: We had people just coming in, helping us.
0: Yeah, people just came in, it was great. Check this out.
1: Love it.
0: Yeah, that spirit's good.
1: Yeah.
0: And from that, you sort of helped you to figure out what you didn't like and what you did like to end up where you are now in marketing.
1: Marketing, yeah. So same sort of industry but different aspect of it. So digital marketing. So before I moved to LA, I actually set up a company to be able to earn money overseas as well, which was the reason why I set up a company. And then moved back and I was like, I can do this. Like, so I started off doing video editing and doing a lot of video editing for different companies. And then from one job, one client, they referred me to another, and then it just snowballed from there, and I was doing video editing for a few different companies. And then from there, I got asked the question, oh, do you run Facebook ads? Like, can you do marketing that way? Can you do Google ads? Can you build websites? Mm-hmm. And I just always said yes. So, you know, I'm a firm believer in saying yes and then working out how, especially when you've got some sort of experience, but you might not have the know-how. There's always people to support you, you know, experts to come and help. So I always said yes and then worked out how to do this and hired the right people, because if I didn't know how to do something, I hired someone to help me who knew what to do. And then from there, services just blew out from not just video editing, but then Facebook ads, Google ads, websites, SEO. So I might not be the best expert in all of them, but I've got really great knowledge, and I've got a team who really help, who are experts.
0: And you must have a way of finding people, like a knack for being able to recognise people that are good at what they do.
1: Yeah, well, that's one of the things with running a team and hiring. It's difficult finding the right. And you think when you're making a decision about someone, you know, is this the right person for the team? And I've gone through some really bad hires, you know, who only lasted a couple of weeks, and then mutually we decided, you know, it wasn't the best. Mm-hmm. Let's part ways. And then from there, I started learning, okay, so what can I look out for? Mm-hmm. And what I decided was best to do was work out who's the best values match for my team and my company. And so,
0: it's about the culture. Is that what you mean by values?
1: Yeah, culture
0: match?
1: And values. Like, if they've got the right attitude, mm-hmm. Anyone can learn what you need to teach them. Yeah. You know, it's not the point of having someone who knows brilliantly what they do. They might be good at it, but they can get better. But if they've got the right attitude and the right values and culture match, then that's a winner. And that's been proven to be successful in my business.
0: Oh, wow.
1: Yeah.
0: It's definitely made me sit here and think and go, I wonder how you're evaluating all this now.
1: No. There's no judging here. Like,
0: no judging here at all.
1: No, you're doing great.
0: Well, thanks for that.
1: I hope I'm doing great.
0: You are indeed.
1: Yeah.
0: It was sort of like one of those things where you start talking to someone and you don't realise, like, you are Radio Adelaide, wow!
1: Yeah.
0: And then where you've gone as well with that, and you've been able to set those things up and find your way and find your path.
1: Yeah. Yeah.
0: Yeah.
1: Finding my path, that's a good sentence there.
0: Oh, really?
1: Yeah. Okay. Because... I didn't touch on this before, but when I finished school, I went and did design, and I always wanted to do marketing or media or TV or something along those lines, and I always thought, I'm not good enough to do that. I won't try. And then, so I went, and I was always passionate also about designing, and I think that is the same. It's kind of the same as marketing, like, you know, having a flair for design and graphics and all those sort of things. So I did a bit of design work and then had a bad experience in the industry in design. And then from that, I was just like, you know what? I'm going to do something different and I'm going to do what I want to do. And so at 26, I went to university. So I think I was one of the oldest people in my class from memory. But yeah, I'm so glad I did it.
0: Went back and gave it a go.
1: Gave it a go, yeah. And it took me about 4 years to graduate, but it was good.
0: And I'm sure your design skills didn't go to waste.
1: No.
0: It helped informed.
1: No. Yeah, I use my design skills every day, which I'm grateful for, because there's a lot of marketers who don't have the design skills. Mm-hmm. And, you know, they don't always mix data and knowing what works well with graphics and design and making sure it all flows nicely. So that's one of the benefits, I think, is when I'm doing any project.
0: When you say that the data with the design, are you talking with how it's presented to people? Is that what you mean?
1: Looking at if you've got an ad, I'm just going to do an example of a Facebook ad, you know what works. Mm-hmm. So certain elements on an ad, so you know that this will convert and this will happen if mm-hmm. you put this here, or you know, psychologically, mm-hmm. You put certain things into ads to be able to move people into the journey of purchase mm-hmm. or inquiring. And then if you've got all that and you know, but it doesn't look good, mm-hmm. then you know, it still might not work. So that's where there's a mix between design and knowing what is proven to be successful.
0: So sort of the user-friendliness of the accessibility of the information, yeah. The information's correct. However, if it's not done in a accessible visual way, yeah. then it doesn't go as well as it might.
1: Yeah, like even the psychology of colours. You think about there's websites that might not have the best colours mm-hmm. and not accessible for people who might not be able to see properly with different colours, and putting certain colours together mm-hmm. improves the accessibility. So things like that where you just got to be aware of, you know, all these different yeah. elements and put them together.
0: Is there anything you wished that you had studied that you hadn't, that you think looking back, oh, this might have helped? Or
1: I think journalism, actually. I did apply for a Bachelor of Journalism, I think that's what it was called back then, but I didn't get in. I got into Bachelor of Media, and then I never really did any journalism. And then I think if looking back, I probably would have liked to have tried a little bit of that.
0: What do you think you would have got from that? What were you hoping to get from that?
1: I think it helps with storytelling and getting a story, putting it together, getting all the facts, which is helpful in a lot of aspects of my job, but also probably a lot of other people's jobs, is getting the right facts and putting them together and putting a story which is enticing to people to listen to or mm-hmm. tune into.
0: Do you feel you could get that in another way? Like with the producing, it sort of was like, sounds yeah. like you're sort of
1: yeah,
0: doing
1: I was sort
0: that,
1: of doing it. Yeah, yeah. Journalism just would have been a different aspect to it, I think. Yeah,
0: yeah. I have to say, I do feel the difference between, say, myself and other people at the radio station that have done journalism. There's this sense of they know something I don't know.
1: Yeah,
0: they know things I don't. They do.
1: Yeah,
0: they're sort of a little bit better equipped with certain know-how with some things and do's and don'ts.
1: Yeah,
0: that makes a difference.
1: I get that too. Yeah,
0: yeah. And you must know your data though as well, though, if you're doing marketing.
1: Yeah,
0: when you put it like that, it sounds quite data, like numbers driven.
1: It is. It's a lot of numbers driven. Like every day we look at the data. Like we look at if this ad is converting. You know, what's the click-through rate, or CTR, some words also abbreviated to. So if that's, you say you've got 1,000 people who have seen your ad and there's only a limited people who are clicking on it, that shows you that that ad's not performing as well. Whereas if it's a high click-through rate, then that, you know, that's a winner and you can bank on that and create more like it. So that's where data comes into it a lot.
0: Doesn't mean anything though. Like if people click on ads, do they actually then follow through, or do they just click out of it out
1: not
0: of interest
1: always.
0: And then just?
1: I'm sure a lot of people do. So the click-through rate is one certain amount, but then the actual conversion rate of who clicks and purchases okay. or inquires is even lower than that. So there's a lot of people who will just kick tires and look around from an ad, go to a website. I've done it myself. You know, you get targeted with, I don't know, I'm trying to think, a piece of jewellery or something, and then you go and look at all their different options, and then you get sidetracked and you go, okay, I've got to make dinner, put my phone down. That's not a conversion. Whereas what's really important is putting retargeting into a lot of campaigns so that you remind people, hey, you were interested in this, go back and have a look. And then that's how a lot of conversions are happening as well.
0: So sort of introduction and then being introduced to it again.
1: Yeah.
0: So there's that familiarity.
1: Familiarity, yeah.
0: Yeah.
1: Yeah.
0: Yeah. I don't know. It sounds really, I don't know, a lot of work for not necessarily anything. Like,
1: well, the thing is, it's... if you're spending $1,000 on ads, if you're a business and you spend $1,000 and you're generating three times that amount in sales,
0: yeah,
1: it's worth it. So you put through and you have to, you know, keep on building on the ads and keep on creating more to get better results. But if you're not making money back, then that's a lot of effort for nothing. Yeah.
0: And that's why they go to someone like you.
1: Yeah. Why? Get an expert to do it.
0: Get an expert
1: to
0: do it.
1: I mean, if you've got the time, do it yourself, but yeah.
0: Yeah. I'm just thinking about the interview Facebook page. But this is community, people. Yeah. Community. It sounds like it's never ending.
1: Yeah. I mean, running a business and knowing your career and, you know, making all these changes in your daily job and, you know, things get thrown at you, it's never ending.
0: Do you ever wish you could press pause? I just need pause. There's too much information coming this way.
1: Yeah. That's normally when I want to go and leave. And then when I go and leave, it still doesn't stop. So
0: really?
1: Yeah. At the moment, it's been like that for a couple of years where, you know, I'm still checking my phone, like, you know, trying to relax or something like that. So I'm still learning to switch off. But yeah.
0: Hang on, I'm confused. You're looking at your phone to relax. Yeah, it's...
1: Yeah, showing up notifications of, like, business things. And I was actually thinking I should... Because I do get all my business notifications on my phone. And then I thought I should get two phones so that one is just locked away when I don't want to work. So I'm actually seriously considering that. Yeah.
0: What do you do, I guess, for fun or something different? Or is this just all so consuming that you don't even have the option to do anything else?
1: Do you know, I'm so conscious of this because I need to do more. But I feel when I've been working and my brain, as I said, never switches off from work. Like even after dinner, I'm sitting down watching a show or something and I'm still thinking about work. On the weekends, I'm exhausted and I normally sleep in and try not to do much. But then I know it's important to have a social life and do things. And so that's, I'm aware of me needing to do those sort of things more because I think it's important to still get out and, you know, have a social life and have a personal life outside of work and not just be exhausted from work because then what's the point? Your business is, you know, running you.
0: Well, I suppose once you go out there and you see something, then you can see the marketing of it and then you...
1: Yeah, so many times I'll be out and then I see something and I'm like, they should have done it. I wonder how that's going, like that campaign. But I think they should have changed that or, you know, done something different. Yeah.
0: Has anything surprised you? You thought, no, this is not going to go anywhere and then it has?
1: In this work that I've done?
0: Yeah,
1: or
0: just in general, anywhere, I suppose.
1: That's a really... I've got to think now.
0: Like that marketing, you think that just should not work, and yet it did.
1: I mean, when I first started, ads were very polished. Very, you know, you could tell what an ad was. It looks professional. Mm-hmm. And then all of a sudden, you know, very organic style looking content was coming out. And that's all driven by influencers and user generated content. And so that's all flowed through into my work as well. Mm-hmm. Because, I don't know, everyone, I'm sure, looks at their phone and you know what is an ad and then you skip it and you're looking for all the organic content, like the reels. So the key is to make things look organic. And that's, when it first came out, I was just like, that's not going to work as an ad. But you'd be so surprised, like even just a random video of someone taking something, you know, as a selfie talking, and I'm just thinking, I could see why that works organically, but wouldn't work as an ad. And we've tried it, and then that's worked brilliantly because people resonate with that because they love that sort of style.
0: Mm. Blurs the lines between that polished sort of production and, hey, I'm just having a chat to you and letting you know, by the way.
1: Yeah.
0: Yeah.
1: Yeah. And today I spoke to someone who... just ask me questions about their social media and they're doing a really great job on it. But then I was just like, maybe try adding a bit of your brand elements into it just so that people, when people scroll and they see it, they know, oh, that's you. You know, so I think that was something that came up today was I was like, that could be cool if you did that.
0: We're sort of getting to the end. of today. Is there something that you wish you could share? You know, like maybe there's something you get asked over and over and over again, and you go, here's your opportunity to go, okay, rightio.
1: Right. I think the main thing is, you know, people doing, and my whole career has been about helping business owners now. So a lot of it is, I believe that you need to hire the right people, like I do in my team. And then a lot of people come and say, you know, I've been doing marketing myself, my business, you know, should I be keep on doing it? And the answer is, if you've got the time and you're getting good results, but eventually that's going to dwindle. And so you're going to have to hire someone. So I get asked that a lot, actually. When is the right time to hire someone? So when you don't have the time anymore, I guess.
0: Yeah.
1: Yeah.
0: Yeah. And I'm just going to say, without saying too much, that looks can be deceiving.
1: Yeah.
0: Yes. So this is a very experienced person sitting here across from me here on the other mic.
1: I try.
0: Yes, we won't go into that much more.
1: Yeah.
0: What would you like to see happen for the future?
1: I think there's a lot of problems are going to come out with AI. Mm. And all I wish for is just everything happens ethically.
0: Oh.
1: And I'm going to do what I can in my part to make sure it's ethical. But yeah, I think that's going to be an issue in the future. Like, we don't know where AI is going to go. And that's probably a whole nother show. there's so many. It's limitless at the moment, and it could go anywhere. So that's something that I'm concerned about.
0: Yeah. What sort of measures could be put in place, like basic ones, to keep things ethical?
1: Getting a group together to be able to be answerable to each other, whether that's a board or a body or something like that, I think is needed to be able to. And I know there's laws coming in. I think 2027 Australia is bringing some laws in about AI and making sure it's. But you see the platforms themselves, they're now saying this is AI generated, so people are aware.
0: Yeah.
1: Because there's a lot of things that have been going up, and people are like, oh, I don't know if that's real or not. Like, that's not cool. You need to be able to say that's not real.
0: I was going to say you can tell for sure, but no, you can't tell for sure, I suppose. But this is real here right now.
1: Yeah, we're real.
0: we're real. And that's all we have time for.
1: Oh, wow.
0: Thank you so much, Dev, for being here today and sharing your experiences with us.
1: Thank you for having me. And I hope our listeners got everything, you know, they could from it.
0: Thank you. It's been an absolute pleasure. This is Interview. I'm Eleonora. It's been an absolute pleasure. Until next time, stay well, keep learning, keep listening. Coming up next is The Wire here on Radio Adelaide, 101.5 FM, digital radio and online. And where's the mouse?

0: Ngaigana irubina mina. 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Mani na burdni. Greetings. This place is the land of my ancestors. It is the territory of the Kaurna nation. We welcome you to our country. This is a celebration of our cultural diversity and unity.
1: The Wire team are on a well-deserved production break. 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
2: Here in London, it's another day and another UK Prime Minister has resigned.
3: Every decision I've taken has been about putting the country I love first. That is why I will resign as leader of the Labour Party. I have spoken to His Majesty the King this morning to inform him of my decision.
2: And there's a certain neatness here, Asma, because this is happening almost exactly 10 years to the day since Britain voted to leave the European Union. Everyone knows this as Brexit. Now, is this just a coincidence? Maybe not, because ever since that vote in 2016, Britain has been racked with political instability, and this is a country which has usually been pretty stable, politically speaking.
4: Fair, but when you all have had six prime ministers in 10 years, I do wonder, are the two things linked?
2: And that is exactly what we're going to get into today. From the BBC, I'm Tristan Redman in London.
4: And I'm Asma Khalid in Washington, D.C.
2: And today on The Global Story, a decade on, is Britain still reliving the same political forces that produced Brexit?
4: All right, Tristan, take me through it. What just happened in the UK?
2: Well, that's a very good question, Asma. The first thing I think I should say is just to emphasize how unusual all of this is. So in the first three decades of my life, the United Kingdom had four prime ministers.
4: Okay.
2: In the last decade, it's had six prime ministers. So we've gone from a situation of some stability to not very much stability.
5: You're watching BBC Breakfast live on BBC One. It's 23 minutes past nine on Monday, the 22nd of June. We're live in Downing Street.
2: What we had on Monday morning was a scene that people in Britain are getting quite used to now. So a lot of journalists cramming onto what is quite a small street, Downing Street.
6: 3 months period, here's the lectern.
7: Here's the lectern.
6: The lectern out in number 10, which is a pretty certain sign that what Westminster's been preparing for the last 24 hours is about to happen.
2: This has happened so often in the last decade that the person whose job it is to bring out the lectern has started to become recognised.
4: Really?
5: I tell you what, this guy here, I've seen him come out and do the testing of the microphones umpteen times over the last few years. He probably never thought that when he got that job that he would be doing it quite so regularly.
6: But I think he's known on the internet as Hot Podium Guy, John. But Hot that's Podium Guy too.
2: So he's the lectern guy. That's the sign of how common this is now. That this moment, which ought to be kind of constitutionally exceptional, has all become a little bit run-of-the-mill, I would say.
4: You say run-of-the-mill. And to that point, Tristan, we did do an episode a few weeks ago with the BBC's James Landell looking at the question of whether the UK is in fact just ungovernable at this moment. But Tristan, the question I have for you is why now? Why did Starmer resign at this moment? We know that there had been pressure building on him for some time.
2: Well, that's a very good question because on its face, Keir Starmer's party has still a very large majority in Parliament, and he should therefore be politically in a pretty stable spot. But that's not the case. And that's partly down to some recent elections, midterm elections, you might call them, in the UK, where Starmer's party, Labour, did very badly. But someone else did well, and that was Nigel Farage and his party, the Reform Party. Now, Nigel Farage is somebody known outside of Britain as being one of the primary movers behind Brexit. Some people call him Mr. Brexit. So there is a feeling amongst the Labour Party that they have to do something to address this increasingly urgent problem that's coming down the line. And this is something that Keir Starmer spoke about in his speech to the country on Monday.
3: The question my party is asking now is whether I am best placed to lead us into the next general election. I have heard the answer of my parliamentary party to that question. And I accept that answer with good grace.
2: But to understand this decade of political upheaval, we can go back to 10 years exactly to the day, which was the day of the Brexit referendum. And we're going to a special BBC guest who knows exactly what he's talking about on this topic.
7: I'm Adam Fleming. I'm currently the host of the BBC's daily news podcast, Newscast, which used to be called Brexitcast.
2: What was Brexitcast, Adam?
7: Brexitcast was a little experiment that started off with me and my mate Chris Mason, who's now the BBC's political editor in the UK. Brexitcast was a place where me and my BBC colleagues could just get together, be calm, be quite methodical about what was actually being negotiated, what the options were. And for us working on it, it was like therapy, because if you were involved in the Brexit process, it took over your life. There was just something about that subject, about that process, how it worked, how high the stakes were, that it got into your soul.
4: How long did this process go on for?
7: So the Brexit referendum itself was in 2016, in the summer.
4: Yes,
7: the negotiations.
4: Yeah. I remember it well even here. Yeah.
7: The negotiations to actually leave started in the summer of 2017. We didn't leave the EU formally until 2020. Then there was a transition period.
4: So just like a really bad, long, awkward breakup.
7: Yes.
4: Like people were dragging.
7: Yes. Yes. Except you then still see your ex at international summits with Donald Trump.
2: Okay, well, let's start at the beginning. Do you remember, Adam, where you were when you heard the Brexit referendum result?
7: Yes, very clearly. That night actually started with everyone getting to the BBC studio in North London in the middle of an enormous thunderstorm. A huge, huge thunderstorm.
8: More pyrotechnics in the sky across the southeast of England, and we have another amber warning in force. Yes, more torrential downpours.
7: So the universe obviously had something in store for us that night. And so we were in this huge cavernous TV studio with all the great and the good and the commentators and the journalists gathered to watch the results come in.
9: So Big Ben has struck 10 o'clock. And we can now start trying to discover which side thinks has carried the day on the basis of the results that come in. Some of the polling booths, I said they were all closed, are staying open, apparently, because the weather...
7: And they came in bit by bit, place by place around the UK, with the tally kind of counting up for the Leave side and the Remain side.
9: It looks as though the gap's going to be something like 52 to 48, so a four-point lead for leaving the EU.
7: And at about maybe 4 o'clock in the morning, David Dimbleby, who's the BBC's veteran election night anchor, announced,
9: "The British people have spoken and the answer is we're out."
4: Adam, during that time period, I was covering the 2016 US presidential election. And I remember so many of us political journalists here were really intensely and eagerly watching that result. And I remember hopping on the phone with a British friend of mine. And I just said, it feels like something is going on. And it was a premonition that so many of us had about what might transpire here in the United States with Donald Trump's victory. Very different. I understand that. Very different consequences and very different reasons. But it felt like there was something brewing in the atmosphere. And I realize part of this is because Donald Trump is still the president here. But these things linger in politics. And though this happened 10 years ago, is it still a part of the conversation that people have in the UK?
7: I think Brexit as a thing has gone from, and this is totally unscientific, during the period when it was happening, I'd say it was 98% of the news was Brexit. I would say now it's probably more like 5 to 6%.
2: So if that,
7: it has plunged. Maybe in my world it's more like 8. But it has absolutely plunged. But that's not to say that the passions it aroused and the issues it threw up and the implications of the process aren't still with us. They're still with us in a massive way. It's just that they've become part of the oxygen that is breathed by British politicians. So it's sort of not noticeable, but still very prevalent.
2: So, Adam, you are the man to give us Brexit 101. I mean, there is one driver who's well known, even in the United States, Nigel Farage, believes himself to be a close friend of Donald Trump. Can you cast us back to the lead up to the referendum? What was Nigel Farage promising and why was he so convincing for so many people in Britain?
7: Well, this is interesting because Nigel Farage was completely instrumental in the referendum happening in the first place. He was the leader of an upstart political party called UKIP, the UK Independence Party. He was a member of the European Parliament for Britain, so he was in the belly of the beast of the organisation that he hated. And he was a showman. He was an entrepreneur with political ideas. He was a character. And he just, for years, was banging this drum of the EU being a bad thing for Britain.
10: Look, whichever way you cut this, immigration is the number one issue in British politics. It has been for some years.
7: And his big thing was about immigration. He would say the UK is not a sovereign country because under EU law, anyone who lives in the European Union has the right to come and live in Britain, settle in Britain, get a job in Britain, be part of the benefits system, the welfare system in Britain.
10: We have no control. The only way we get control is to vote to leave the European Union.
11: Okay.
10: In my mind, this is the issue that will decide the referendum.
7: And so he was getting a lot of traction as well because UKIP was starting to do quite well in elections. And he was on the media all the time. And lots of the then Prime Minister David Cameron's political party were starting to get worried about the threat to them posed by UKIP. And so then he promised, ultimately, if I get re-elected in 2015 in the general election, I will hold a referendum on whether we should stay in the European Union or not. And David Cameron would quibble that it was because of the pressure from Nigel Farage, but I think most people who were covering politics then would say Nigel Farage played a huge role in making that referendum happen.
2: But in the United States, he's known as Mr. Brexit.
7: Yeah.
2: Is that a fair moniker for him?
7: I mean, if it hadn't been for Nigel Farage, there's a fair chance we would not have had Brexit. Mm. So it probably is a fair moniker. Mm-hmm. But in terms of what the leavers in general, and we call them leavers, the people who were advocating to leave, and that's a word that never existed before. And we also had one called Brexiteers, which they loved because it made them sound really kind of like swashbuckly, sort of Errol Flynn pirate types.
2: And on the other side of the equation, you had Asma Remainers, who were then christened by their political opponents Ramonas because they were seen to be always moaning about things. Did they have a swashbuckling term? I can't remember the Remainers. No swashbuckling on
7: and
2: the
7: also
2: side.
7: Just that thing as well, like I think a lot of people on the Remain side were thinking, oh, we're here to campaign for, yay, what do we want? The status quo.
4: Where
7: are we going to go? Mm. Nowhere. We're going to remain.
4: That's always politically a challenge. But I want to ask you, Adam, was the conceit that okay, in leaving the EU, maybe in some ways through, you know, for example, trade deals, they might have a better relationship independently with the US.
7: There were lots of different groups of leavers. And one of the leave groups were people who believed in this idea that they called global Britain. Because when you're a member of the European Union, you do not have your own national trade policy. When you join the EU, you hand the power to do trade deals or set tariffs or impose quotas on soybeans to the European Union. And that is all done centrally from the EU's HQ in Brussels. So a big group of leavers said one of the advantages of leaving the European Union is that Britain will have its own independent trade policy. We'll be able to go out and, yeah, be swashbuckling on the high seas like Britain used to be in the 19th century, a big naval trading power. And that will be one of the benefits of Brexit. And actually one of the key kind of the jewels and the crown, if you like, of that vision was a trade deal with America. Huge, huge, huge market.
2: So what then happened with this free trade deal?
7: Turns out doing a free trade deal with the USA is very difficult because A, the USA is a very hard negotiator. B, the president doesn't hold all the power. It's got to get through Congress as well. And C, maybe once you start presenting to the British public what a trade deal with America means, they might not like it. British people like, for example, high welfare chicken in their supermarkets. And there's this idea that American chicken is pumped with antibiotics or washed in chlorine or full of other pharmaceuticals. And so actually, that sort of element of a US trade deal was never very popular with the public.
4: Adam, I want to talk about some of the ways in which the UK has changed over these last 10 years. And maybe we can break this down into a couple of categories. I'm really interested both in immigration, because you say that was a major reason why many Brits wanted to leave, and then also on the economy. So maybe we could talk about immigration first.
7: Yeah.
4: If indeed one of the big reasons people voted to leave was, and then also on the economy. So maybe we could talk about immigration first.
7: Yeah.
4: If indeed one of the big reasons people voted to leave was to

0: Yes. And
1: from,
0: that was
1: from where? Not from the EU?
0: Yeah, and that was a historically high number. So EU people basically...
1: Wait, that was a historically high number?
0: Yes, yeah. So we had had a referendum where one of the main claims of the winning campaign was that we will take back control of Britain's borders and there will be less migrants. And you can argue over whether that's a good thing or a bad thing till the cows come home. But as soon as we got reliable immigration figures after COVID, the number of immigrants coming to the UK had exploded in a uniquely historical, recent historical way.
2: But there is a nuance to this, isn't there, Adam? And the nuance is that the if you pick apart the promise of the Leave campaign, it was not necessarily to stop immigration altogether. It was to control immigration and to increase...
0: Which people read as reducing.
2: Yes. It was to increase Britain's deciding power over who would be allowed in.
1: Which type of immigrants you're
2: saying. Yes, and consequently, that meant in the minds of many Brexit voters, we don't want so many people benefiting from freedom of movement from countries of the EU or Eastern Europe in particular, but we do want to choose people who have skills, who might want to come in from South Asia or other parts of the world.
1: Yeah, where has a lot of this new immigration come from? So presumably it's not coming as much from the EU.
2: What does the graph show, Adam?
0: So at that point, there were some new immigration schemes that were introduced in relation to things that were happening in the world. So there was a scheme for refugees from Ukraine because they'd just been invaded by Russia around about that time. Lots of people came through that route. Hong Kong, which historically had been British, but of course now part of China, there was quite a lot of political repression in Hong Kong at the time. The British government said, if you are a Hong Konger with British links and you want to flee the Chinese, come and make your home in Britain. You'll be very welcome. Also, in the wake of COVID, we had a huge need for people to work in the health service and also the social care service. So looking after adults who had care needs. And so there was a special visa for people who had those skills. And also our immigration system is in some places quite generous in terms of bringing your family and your dependents over as well. And so it turned out the UK had left the EU on the promise of more control over immigration. But it turns out the government didn't actually have a lot of control over immigration. And the numbers went through the roof, to use a British phrase. They've come down now because successive governments have put a lot of effort into closing off certain routes, making the visa restrictions much tighter, making it more expensive for British employers to hire somebody from abroad. And so that net migration number, which is the name for the immigration statistics, has kind of plunged since that high.
1: Mm.
0: And so the number has now fallen back down to where it was in the old days, pre-Brexit, of about 200,000 people a year.
2: What about the economic promise, Adam? Because there was talk from the Leave campaign about all the economic opportunities that Brexit would open up. Now, the answer I know is somewhat obscured by things like COVID and now the Iran crisis, and it makes it sometimes a bit difficult to parse what's happening. But on balance, what does it look like 10 years on?
0: The most reliable estimate we've got comes from an organization called the Office for Budget Responsibility, which is the independent organization that monitors the government's finances. They reckon that in the long term, so what, over the next decade or two, the economy will be 4% smaller as a result of Brexit than it would have been otherwise. And they say if you look at imports and exports between the UK and the EU, that's fallen by about 15%. But the problem with all of these calculations is they are projections based on assumptions. And as you were saying, Tristan, so many other things have happened to the British economy and the global economy at the same time that it's very hard to disentangle all those different factors.
1: Adam, there was a really provocatively headlined article that was published in The Atlantic magazine earlier this month titled How Britain Became as Poor as Mississippi. And Mississippi, for some context, is the poorest state in the United States. I don't know if you would say that's fair.
0: Yeah, I mean, I think Britain has been buffeted by kind of a lot of bad economic news that is not Brexit related. So Brexit's a factor, but it's not the only factor. Hmm. And I just think your average British person, who am I to speak for the average British person, doesn't put their money troubles down to Brexit. They put their money troubles down to just the state of Britain for a long time of which Brexit is a part.
1: Okay.
0: You don't hear people

0: people going, I feel really poor this month is because of Brexit. Let's put it that way.
1: Mm.
2: But they don't feel richer either, you're saying, because of Brexit.
0: No.
2: So, Adam, a decade later, is Brexit itself actually over?
0: Brexit, as the act of leaving the EU, is done and dusted. The main legacy, I think, though, is just that Brexit created a new kind of line on the graph or division on the political map or whatever metaphor you want to use. And political scientists talk about cleavages, don't they?
2: Mm-hmm.
0: Which I always think is a slightly strange word to use. Cleavage in the political science world. In that actually you still do feel, even though if people don't call themselves leavers or remainers, people still identify a bit as the sort of person who thinks Brexit was good or Brexit was bad.
2: And so then it has forever changed your politics.
0: Yeah, and that maps on to all sorts of issues like immigration, jobs, freedom of speech. How do you react to terrible crimes? And also for me as a political journalist, Brexit unleashed absolute chaos on our political system, where we basically felt like we got a new prime minister every 10 minutes. That is a result of Brexit. That whole changing the leader of the country, that only started when Brexit was injected into the British political bloodstream. So it was sort of a reset moment for our politics, but we went from a calmer politics to a much more chaotic politics. And Nigel Farage, who you mentioned, he's still around. And his party, Reform UK, a new party, which has nothing really to do with Brexit at all, he's topping the polls and has a chance of being our next prime minister, as you were alluding to earlier on. And
2: I mean, that's such a linear through line, Adam, that the man you say who's been nicknamed Mr. Brexit could now become the next prime minister of the UK.
0: Yeah, although Nigel Farage has got a huge mountain to climb in our political system to become prime minister.
2: I see.
0: So I would just caution that.
1: Adam Fleming, thank you so much. This is great.
0: Thank you.
2: You know, Tristan, I was struck by what Adam said there a moment ago, that Nigel Farage still has, it seems, a mountain to climb to actually become prime minister. So more immediately, who could be Keir Starmer's replacement?
1: So Keir Starmer has resigned. He will stay on in a kind of caretaker role until someone is chosen by his party to replace him. Now, because Labour, Starmer's party, has the most MPs in Parliament and has a considerable majority, the next Labour leader becomes, by default, the next Prime Minister. Now, there might be an internal vote within the party to decide who that person is, or there could be somebody who stands unopposed and is just kind of crowned, essentially. The chances are that a man called Andy Burnham will be the winner and therefore the next Prime Minister of the country. Yeah, so he's a long-time political operator. He left Parliament a little bit more than a decade ago, and he has become Mayor of Manchester, which is a city in the north of England. So he is expected to become leader of the party. He would then become prime minister. Now, there isn't another general election until 2029, most likely. I mean, there are, you know, things can change. But in theory, he would then have 3 years as prime minister and leader of his own party.
2: Tristan, how is Andy Burnham fundamentally different than Keir Starmer? Why is he seen as being, for some Brits, it seems, the possible hope to save his party?
1: People are excited about him in some corners of the Labour Party right now because he does seem to be a little bit more kind of approachable, have a little bit more dynamism than Keir Starmer in some ways. Keir Starmer, some people thought, was a little bit staid. He's bringing some energy to things, but whether or not he's able to really excite the country, that's another question altogether.
2: Despite this moment of political turmoil, you know, I was struck by how Adam described the last decade in the UK and what that's looked like after Brexit. And it seems like some of the major challenges are rather systemic. You know, he talked about, let's say, the economy or immigration. And so if whoever comes in next, what happens if they cannot fundamentally fix these systemic issues?
1: From afar, Britain looks like it's in a fairly chaotic state. But if you look closely at what's happened over the last decade, the through line in all of it is, it would appear, a desire for change. That was the case in the Brexit referendum. People wanted out of the European Union. And every successive general election since then, it would appear that change is the one thing that voters are sure that they want. Now, whether or not Andy Burnham can deliver the change that people apparently want is another question. And if he's unable to, then the big showdown will be the 2029 general election, where Nigel Farage and others will have something to say about that.
2: Well, that's it for the global story today. Earlier, we heard from Adam Fleming, host of the BBC podcast Newscast and an expert on Brexit.
1: And if you enjoyed this episode, then the Global Story is also a podcast. You can find us wherever you listen. Thanks for listening. Cheerio.
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4: The suffix diddly in Ghana means with or have, and the suffix dinner means without. 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Ngai kawi dinner, I don't have water. Ngai kawi dinner.
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7: Hello and welcome. Hello, there we were. Hello and welcome, hello and welcome. I like to say hello and welcome a lot. I'm Amelia Veal and welcome to another weekly episode of Perry M Party. I have not yet beat the new machine. I'm a beat with, what is it? You know, beat the system. We've got a new system at Radio Adelaide, and I have not quite figured out how to stop that, that little thing. I've pressed automate, I've pressed stop. But that is a challenge for another day, because I'm here. We are live, rich and real on Radio Adelaide 101.5. And tonight, I'm very excited because I am joined by fellow Radio Adelaide extraordinaire, Eleonora. Hello.
8: Hello, Amelia. What a lovely welcome.
7: Oh, so, Eleonora, your program runs from, now let me get this right, because you finish half an hour, so it's 4.30 to 5.30.
8: That is correct.
7: Correct.
8: Absolutely.
7: And so, but there's, so 4.30 to 5.30 and then 5.30 to 6 we've got The Wire.
8: Mm-hmm.
7: And so Eleonora is in the studio finishing up when I sort of come in, yes, to get ready. And it's nice because we've got the nice buffer of The Wire in between.
8: We do.
7: So we have a nice crossover in the studio. But Eleonora and I have been saying, oh, we should do it, a show swap at some point. And here we are.
8: Finally.
7: Yes.
8: It took Amelia to take the initiative to finally make it happen.
7: So it's great. So first I thought, like, there's so many things that we could talk about. Clearly, you know, we're both on radio. We like talking.
8: Really?
7: Do you think? But, you know, I just thought it was a really nice opportunity to, well, A, talk about obviously perimenopause, because mm-hmm. that's the theme. But I thought to start with, just sort of talk, look at, and, you know, I'd like to understand community radio and what it means to you and why this space is good for conversations. Now, obviously, my theme is around perimenopause, and I'm very focused. And you often say to me, Amelia, it's like one theme all the time. How do you do that? Because you cover a broader range.
8: Yes.
7: And so, but I just like this concept of why does community radio, why does community conversations matter? So maybe to start, like, what was the instigus that started your program? What, and why do you cover so many different things? And then we'll move towards, you know, where women's health fits into that conversation.
8: There's something really special about being able to share experiences with people more broadly. It's not been kept within. It's something about sharing and knowing that that voice is amplified and that someone who needs to hear that message has a chance of receiving that message and then being able to make what they need to out of that message when they may not have had that opportunity at all. Mm. I mean, had it not been for some conversations that I've had with people, I would not know about certain things. I would not know about certain opportunities. I would not be able to have made decisions that I've had to do things in my life had it not been for coming across a person who shared their experience. Mm. And not everybody has access to a person of any, you know, type to get that knowledge.
7: Yeah.
8: So there's something really great about being able to share that with everybody.
7: Yeah. And for me, I think the fact that community radio can be so broad, can be so unique, there's no, it's not driven by a profit or a monetary requirement. Absolutely. So it doesn't need to follow the mainstream trends or requirements, and it doesn't need to be positioned in a way that could be monetized.
8: Yeah. And absolutely, it's meant to, I guess the shows are not meant to be influenced by sponsorship at all, actually. So it's actually sort of like written in to the foundations of community radio to make sure that doesn't happen.
7: And so for your journey then, you deliberately keep yours, and I think you've answered that kind of already in a way that's that experience based. But for your, like, when you were developing your program and show, what was the approach for that?
8: I was very much informed by the training here, actually. And again, experiences, talking to people going through the training and hearing what they wanted to do. Some people were so sure. They knew, this is what I'm here for. This is what I'm going to do. I was not one of those people. I was sort of sitting back and I was almost like, am I really a radio person? Do I have a radio voice? I don't know about this. I don't know what I want to do. Do I want to do music? Do I want to do this? And it sort of showed itself through the process that there was something about interviews, and I had opportunities to do interviews, and some of them were spontaneous and they weren't even my own show. When we had like Radiothon, we'll have Radiothon coming up later this year. It was a great opportunity to go on air with other people and have a chat. And then I realised that I really enjoyed it. Mm. That there was something about that that really resonated with me, and that helped me to sort of go down that path with my show. Mm. And then in addition, it was, because I'm talking to other people, I just had so many ideas and I thought, how can I make them all work together? So really, there was a bit of a, I guess, a cheat.
7: Well, I've come in here and there was a lady with a snake. I've come in here and you'll sometimes have groups of people. There was kids that were singing. I'm trying to think, but you really cover all ages, all cultures, all story type. Like, I don't know. I wouldn't know if someone said, oh, so what's the focus of Eleanor's show? I'm like, all the things. have you got a snippet?
8: Oh, you know what? I'd say it's about communication. Communication matters at the end of the day. It's about sharing experiences. And it ties in with being local.
7: Yeah.
8: You know, Radio Adelaide, it's all about local voices, arts, ideas, music, and I guess the journeys that people take, being able to share those experiences. So it sort of does break down to community education and that education aspect as well. So like if you're going along, what do you wish you could have learned differently along the way? And I think that's one of the really great things about Perium here that you've put together, Amelia, is that it does provide like opportunity for everyone to hear what's out there at the moment and to be able to make decisions for themselves based on that, because like you might not know that this is what's happening at the moment in this space, and then you hear that and you go, oh, okay, now I can look into this.
7: Yeah.
8: Now I can bring this discussion up with my doctor, my partner, my physio, my, you know,
7: friends at the pub.
8: Yeah, exactly. And actually that was an amazing event. You put together a party.
7: Perium Live, that's right.
8: Yes, and you were raising money for a great cause, not for yourself.
7: No.
8: And that was brilliant. And you had all these experts come together to, you know, give advice in a nice casual
7: Yeah, setting. So, I mean, and I think this is why we keep saying we needed to do a show conversational, because like you, I believe that the experience and the sharing of stories is what makes dramatic impact. You know, I've you know, been quoted many times saying, you know, I believe that storytelling can change the world. You know, it is the answer. And so for that ability to be able to use these platforms for me is really important. And, you know, to me, I think sometimes we'll say, oh, conversations are important and sharing stories are important. But, like, I really believe that in the fabric of my body. Like, I think the education, as you say, understanding, but seeing ourselves, like, going, that could be me.
8: Yeah.
7: You know, and if I talk about perimenopause, when I talk about perimenopause.
8: Every week at 6 o'clock.
7: And, you know, and I might share some of my symptoms that I'm experiencing, or a guest might talk about a range of symptoms. Like, so one of the things I didn't realise, you know, I've learned so much along this journey, was that hair, you know, hair is impacted as well. I was like, oh my gosh, is there something that's not impacted by perimenopause? And there's a percentage of women who will go through a significant hair loss during perimenopause. That isn't something that I've experienced. I have so much hair. Like sometimes it clogs my drain. It's a pain. But like, maybe I am losing my hair from perimenopause. No, I just have always...
8: It looks full, I've always had
7: so much hair. Anyway, I digress. But, you know, that hearing those and somebody who might also be experiencing thinning hair can go, oh, okay, I can have this conversation. And if my hairdresser, you know, if they've spoken to a hairdresser, doesn't really know or can't support them in that, that they should ask another one. It doesn't mean they're wrong either way, but that person might not know. It might give them the confidence to go and ask. So for me, that power of conversation is really important. Now, obviously with Perium, it's around women's health. Mm-hmm. And to me, that was a very deliberate, and as I was just saying, it's very focused. It's perimenopause, although I've now discovered that is hugely broad.
8: Wow.
7: So it's one focus, perimenopause and menopause, but then I've discovered that it's integrated across all the things. Mm. But that space, I think, you know, and I talked about this just before, like that women's health, and now, you know, in perimenopause, I'm finding there is a lot of sales and being sold to. The ability to have community radio as a place where we can just hear information and not feel pressured. Now, you were mentioning before that for your, you know, one of the things you think is the individual experience and the individual ability to pick information and choose and pick how that might be relevant. Can you expand a little bit about that and how that connects to a community radio context?
8: It's that idea of it being a local voice. It's not about that whole, you know, global national system where you're getting it from one spot, one idea, and everybody's hearing the same thing, the same track from one place. It's that variety of options. I guess it sort of comes back to agency, doesn't it? You know, we're as adults, we have the agency to be able to make decisions and think things through and choice.
7: Mm.
8: And yeah, that's sort of like a big thing about community radio is making sure that there's a safe space to make sure that local voices are heard, local ideas are heard, what's happening in our community, like directly here. And it's not to say we can't take inspiration or ideas and learn from places further away.
7: No, sometimes my guests are from interstate. Yeah.
8: And even that is really interesting, because then you've got something to compare and contrast. Like that in itself is like really invaluable, because, you know, it's like light and shade, you know, like where's the wall and where's the space in the room, you know?
7: Mm.
8: So where's the breeze and when's it still? If without having that, you can't sort of really make shape of things and have a focus to get there. So maybe that's a bit too metaphorical for radio.
7: No, I liked it. Where was the breeze and where was the shade? Oh, I might have mixed in the metaphors there, but no, I think that's really important.
8: Yeah, and it's also about passing information on to other people. So it's even, what I love about this is, yes, someone listening in can go, I didn't know to ask my hairdresser. And then there's also like, well, ha, ha, ha, have I got something for you? If you don't know about this, how about you go listen to this, because...
7: Yeah.
8: And it's passing it on or recognising it in someone else and being able to go, I'm going to be a bit more understanding. It seems to me like maybe that's something they're going through. Maybe this is information they might like to know about and they wouldn't know. So it's also that sort of becoming, I guess, okay with sharing information and learning and making mistakes and trying to get at the same time, I guess, trusted information.
7: Mm, absolutely. I want to dive into a bit more some of that information. But first, we'll have a song. I have got Bed on Fire for us, Eleonora, by G Flip. I just thought he was cool, and I'm like, let's just channel some cool, shall we? So here we go, and here's a bit of G Flip.

0: Hello and welcome back. I'm Amelia Veal and we are here for another weekly episode of Perry M Party. And I just realised I turned my headphones right down. I was saying to Eleonora, oh, it's too loud. And then I've turned them down. I couldn't hear myself. So we are here to talk about perimenopause, menopause. But Eleonora and I have just been chatting about community radio, why it's important and why these conversations matter. And I think that's really important to hold space for. Obviously, the focus is perimenopause, but I am excited to be joined by Eleonora to do a bit of a show swap. You know, how's it going so far?
1: Hey, Amelia. Yeah, it's been really fun. This has gone so quickly.
0: I know. I said we're already more than halfway through. So we've really, you know, we've covered the importance of why these conversations in a community radio space matter. Now I want to sort of go down into, like, what does that translate on an individual level? So we're having community conversations. We're sharing information on a platform that isn't driven by, you know, trying to sell something, where literally the focus is, here's some information. You can use this or not. So there's no pressure either. So for you, like, what is it, if I said, what are some key takeaways that from, like, how long? It's been like a year and a half. Yeah. Have we been, like, show buddies?
1: I reckon, yes.
0: Because it was end of 2024.
1: Over a year.
0: A year and a half.
1: It has to be a year. Yeah. Sure.
0: Yeah.
1: Absolutely.
0: So what are some of the things that for you being like, you know, like lining up next to, close, I mean, we've got the wire in between, a regular weekly perimenopause conversation, like by osmosis, you get exposed to it.
1: I do. Mm. Look, I got to say a memorable moment was when, like, well, I sort of came back into the studio. I can't remember why. We were sort of like, there's a bit of back and to sometimes, and you were really super excited and your guest was here and you go, oh, we're going to be talking about this, and all of a sudden you went, oh, here, I've got this, and you passed me this sample and it was like a lube and you're like, here, have a sample. I get off. And then someone called at the front desk because I still hadn't got out of the building, and they called, oh, I just wanted to call and say I used that lube and it's really fantastic.
0: Yes.
1: And I was so excited.
0: Olive and B, and it's natural products. It's made here in South Australia by Claire Oysterstock, I would like to say is her last name. But Olive and B, it's the greatest. I use it because vaginal dryness is a frequent, I know, perimenopause symptom. I think it's something like 80% of women will experience it because the drop in estrogen changes the lining of the walls in the vaginal area. Who knew I would ever be talking about something like this? So there we go. There's a first.
1: Didn't imagine this happening. Nor did I imagine sitting in the audience at that get together that you put together, the fundraiser, and hearing about lube packing.
0: Yeah,
1: that's types.
0: That's right. You know, like, but this is why I think this is really important, because honestly, before that, I know I love that your memory of that episode was I was really excited and handing out samples, but I was sort of second guessing myself. It was relatively early.
1: Yeah.
0: Like, I think I'd, you know, I may have been doing it for a few months. So still, like, relative within the first 3 months that episode was.
1: Oh, shoot.
0: And I was thinking, so Eleonora has just done the cardinal sin. How long have you been doing your program for?
1: I have alarm set during the day to make sure I stay awake and get to things.
0: Her phone is going off in the studio. Anyway, we'll forgive.
1: But still on Do Not Disturb. For some reason, the alarm's
0: going. Yeah, I know. Well, that's, you can't, you know, we're working with it. But the fact that we can be on radio and talk about vaginal dryness, and I said to you before, like, even a couple of weeks ago, I was talking about poo. And because we have nutritional experts that come on and talk about what foods are good, what things to consider and what changes might happen through perimenopause. Many women experience weight gain and bloating, and, you know, your hormones, the changes means that you're interacting with foods, and so potentially how much food, when, and that, there's a whole range. I'm not the expert, but they come on and talk about it. And this particular guest was saying, you know, sometimes there's a lot of focus on what goes in, but we also need to focus on what comes out, and that's going to impact it. And I was like, well, really? But now, given it's a year and a half later, I feel so much more comfortable talking about those issues on radio, because I didn't. Like, I was a bit like, oh my gosh, should I be talking about vaginal dryness live on radio? But to me, that realization and comfort has been, I think that's part of the value.
1: Yeah.
0: The practice of doing it. Because if I can get more comfortable, then listeners can go, all right, if she can talk about that mm-hmm. on radio,
1: yeah.
0: then I should be, I'm going to go and talk to my GP yeah. or whatever allied health specialist it is and ask questions. I'm hoping that it gives confidence. So for you then, what are the takeaways, experiences?
1: Well, I can definitely say that I've gained more confidence from listening to your program myself. And even when I do my show, because of that, it's definitely been empowering.
0: Mm.
1: And it's been something really nice about that. And it's also sort of helps to just sort of, you know, breathe and be like, it's okay. Like these things that are happening, they're okay. And it's like it takes the edge off of things and to be able to just go like, aha, yes, like that does happen.
0: And it, maybe it's not, there's not something wrong with me.
1: Yes.
0: Maybe it's not just me.
1: Yes.
0: This is an experience that is shared.
1: Exactly. And to be able to then talk about it means that that can then be shared as well, as in like, okay, that's okay. We get it. As a whole, and it just makes life so much more easier when you can just be like in your own, you know, not on your own, but in your own, you know, in your own
0: yeah.
1: power, yeah.
0: But and hearing those other stories that give you that power, empower yeah. you to go, all right, okay, well, I'm going to ask that question, or I'm going to yeah. be comfortable talking about that. Because I think the biggest takeaway for me is that it's our bodies and it's a health, women's health.
1: Yeah.
0: And, you know, this, like, women going through this age will experience something, you know, what, like, everyone's experience will be as vastly different as we all are, but there will be something. And there's nothing, like, this whole idea that we can't talk about it. Like, why should I be concerned? If I was talking about other concerns, health issues, like, you know, cancer or weight gain or, you know, any sort of areas, I wouldn't feel like, oh, well, should I talk about that or not? Like doing particular stretches. Whereas for some reason, if it's talking about, you know, the elasticity of the skin in the vaginal area, I'm like, oh, no, we shouldn't talk about that.
1: Mm.
0: But I'm not sure why not. And so we'll let that go.
1: Well, that's about the local idea thing, isn't it? That's local thoughts coming from yourself as well, as well as your guests.
0: Yeah. Well, and because the experience is shared.
1: Mm.
0: Like that's not unique to me, and the concern and the discomfort of feeling uncomfortable about going to see someone and talking about it is not localised to me. So if we can share those stories and include people in it. Now, what are the...
1: It opens minds.
0: Yeah, yeah.
1: I couldn't have imagined myself having this conversation, you know, a few years ago, had it not been for your show and hearing your guests talk and you talk.
0: Yeah.
1: And there's definitely something, yeah, liberating about that, empowering and liberating. It's really,
0: yeah,
1: really good. And even some of the facts that you bring on up that are considered more facts, like that it can start in your mid-30s. There's something about that to be like, hey, yeah, hey, hang on, this is already affecting things now. This is not something to think about necessarily for
0: later when you're old like me, 46. I used to think that 46 was old. I am not old.
1: No, you're not old. And I'm not giving away my age. Just my sort of fun game that I've been playing here. It's just to say that it's not necessarily something that's about menopause. It's that lead up that
0: 100%
1: can be, you know, and
0: a big area of it is brain health for me. And obviously, like today in the advertiser, if you'd like to go and have a look, listeners, I am talking about my journey. My mum, my dad both have dementia, Alzheimer's, my mum Alzheimer's diagnosis, and I'm talking about there's a package that's been announced by the state government to, you know, help support carers who are supporting dementia, people living with dementia. So, you know,
1: that's one of those things I seem to remember is one of your guests saying that some of the hormone treatment can actually have beneficial action for preventing dementia. Well, do I remember that correctly or no?
0: Yes,
1: or,
0: I would love to say 100%. There is definitely increasing research in that area. It is not conclusive that taking hormone treatment will or will not reduce Alzheimer's risk, but there is 2/3 of cases of Alzheimer's are women, and there is a prevalence of it, and there is some growing research and body of research to try and see what is happening throughout menopause. Is that connected and how? And then, therefore, would the hormone treatment be part of that? At the moment, it is not scientifically proven, and I do like to make sure we're trying to work in that evidence-based space. But there is research, and there are many people who are, you know, very smart, much smarter than me, and working in this evidence space that are looking to quantify that connection, because there is definite reason to consider it being there.
1: And that's the thing about education, it's ongoing.
0: Yeah.
1: It's continually ongoing, and it's only through these moments that you can sort of like course correct and go, oh, okay, that was a bit of clarity there.
0: Yeah. I mean, I wanted the silver bullet. I wanted there to be, because of my mum's Alzheimer's, I wanted them, you know, there to be something that I could find that would go, what will protect me?
1: Yeah.
0: I haven't found that, but the conversations keep going and we keep looking. But one thing I certainly have discovered is brain health, and regardless of its connection, there is an increased risk of dementia through menopause. Regardless of its connection, brain health, which should be starting in our 30s, Eleonora, is so important. And really, you know, who in your 30s is thinking about brain health? I was not. And I'm 46 now, and I am. And as much as I can do now will be good. But if we start really living and making those changes earlier, that can make a difference. I am looking at the time. Oh, my gosh. Like, we're nearly at the end.
1: Was there anything else you wanted to
0: talk
1: about? I'm pretty sure you also got involved with other stuff. I'm sorry. I just got to, like, dob you into the world. I'm pretty sure you're doing documentaries and other stuff on this topic. Am I incorrect here?
0: No. Perry M. Party, the TV documentary, which will be broadcast on Channel 44, another community platform, because I am very sincere in my passion for community radio and TV. I think it's got a great space in sharing information. So, yes, well done on that, Dobbin. I'm actually filming on Saturday there's a conference called Health Ed, and we've got a number of, so that's for GPs to go along, and it's kind of like their professional development. And there are people flying in from across Australia, so medical experts. So the experts that train the GPs, the experts for the experts. And I'm getting the opportunity to film a number of those to be involved in that documentary, because I really do want it to be, whilst, you know, there'll be bits of my experience, I am very keen on the evidence-based, and so hopefully sharing some
1: Would
0: of
1: that
0: information.
1: Would you have had that opportunity if you were not involved in community?
0: In community radio? Yeah. Well, I mean, I've previously done a community TV documentary, but having the radio program Perry Am was definitely a part of that crossover into the TV documentary. And I just think that's space to share. And many of the guests that come on the radio will potentially be involved in the documentary. So there's a very strong crossover, very deliberately. And then eventually, when I have time, I don't have time, Eleanor, that information will go on the perrymparty.com website. So people can then just freely access information.
1: It's all about awareness, which you're bringing to everybody. Yeah. So thank you for doing that, Amelia. It's great.
0: Oh, my gosh. So we've got 30 seconds. I'm glad there's a clock here, because I feel like we could have just chatted away. But thank you so much for joining me on our show swap. It was like really tongue-tied. You say it fast.
1: Oh.
0: Show swap.
1: We're Amelia Beale from Perry and Patty.
0: And thank you for sharing the passion of community radio.
1: Thank you. You too.
0: All right. Have a great one.

0: If you can't feel love's reason, I want to keep it. It's all around, it's up to us to see it.
1: This is Space Nuts on Community Radio across Australia with your host Andrew Dunkley and Professor Fred Watson, astronomer at large.
2: Hello again. Thank you for joining us. This is Space Nuts, where we talk astronomy and space science. My name is Andrew Dunkley. Great to have your company. And what we're going to talk about today, all sorts of things. Blue Origin blowout. You've probably seen the footage. Wow. Primordial black holes, gravitational microlensing, and is dark matter a furphy? We'll deal with all of that today on Space Nuts. And he's back, and he's looking well. It's Professor Fred Watson, astronomer at large. Hello, Fred.

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1: Space Nuts.
0: 5, 4, 3, 2.
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4: Hello again. Thank you for joining us. This is Space Nuts, where we talk astronomy and space science. My name is Andrew Dunkley. Great to have your company. And what we're going to talk about today, all sorts of things. Blue Origin blowout. You've probably seen the footage. Wow. Primordial black holes, gravitational microlensing, and is dark matter a furphy? We'll deal with all of that today on Space Nuts. And he's back, and he's looking well. It's Professor Fred Watson, astronomer at large. Hello, Fred.
5: Hello, Andrew. You're looking well, too. It's
4: Thank
5: nice
4: you.
5: To see you.
4: Our first topic, Fred, is very explosive. This is the Blue Origin not launch that happened the other day. In fact, I don't even think it got an inch off the ground before it went up in a beautiful nuclear plume.
5: It was very like a nuclear plume. And no, it wasn't actually meant to get off the ground. This was a hot fire test.
4: So it fired all right.
5: Yeah, it did. Basically testing out the engines for a launch that was forthcoming that was going to take a whole lot of telecommunication satellites up into orbit. They were fortunately not on the rocket. I think they were the Amazon Leo satellites, which is the what used to be called Kuiper, and is perhaps the principal competitor potentially to Starlink. Anyway, the satellites were not on the booster, and it's basically was to test fire its seven engines. This is the New Glenn booster, which is Blue Origin's heavy lift booster. Mm. It's not as heavy lift as the SpaceX super heavy booster that takes the Starship up.
4: It's not lifting anything now, is it?
5: It's not, no. And it's got sort of serious ramifications, because not only did they blow up the rocket, they also blew up the launch pad. Effectively, there's a lot of damage to the launch pad, which is, if I remember rightly, it is at Cape Canaveral.
4: Yeah, I think so.
5: And that explosion has caused damage that people are now talking about several months, if not a year or so, to repair. And that's bad, because that's the only facility in the world that can launch the New Glenn booster.
4: Ooh.
5: And the New Glenn booster is needed for the Artemis program. In particular, later this year, there was supposed to be a test launch of their Blue Moon lander. This is Blue Origin's lunar lander, which is the competition, if I can put it that way, with the SpaceX Starship. So NASA contracted both SpaceX and Blue Origin to develop a lander, a lunar lander for the moon. SpaceX has theirs based on the Starship, 50 metres tall. It's colossal. To land that on a rough surface on the moon, I'm not sure I'd be that keen on that, but never mind. The Blue Origin version, the Blue Moon, as it's called, that is only 8 stories high, so it's shorter. But these two are both in the running to land the first astronauts on the lunar surface in 2028.
4: Yeah.
5: There was going to be a test of New Glenn heavy lifter lifting up a Blue Moon landing vehicle, a prototype landing vehicle, into orbit, and actually to touch it down on the moon. And that was supposed to happen this year. That's clearly off the agenda now.
4: Yeah.
5: And so it's not going to happen. Actually, it's a little bit sad, because I've just read today that lunar lander, which of course wasn't on board the rocket when it exploded, has just passed with flying colours its environmental test. There's an environmental test that everything goes through. It's in a huge vacuum chamber, which is a NASA facility, and you can change the temperature to match those huge extremes of temperature that you would get on the moon. So their prototype lunar lander, the Blue Moon Mark 1, which is called Endurance, which is a great name because that's not what's happened to the booster, but Endurance has passed with flying colours. Sadly, at the moment, there's nothing to take it into space, so we'll have to see how that evolves.
4: Yeah, hopefully they can get down to the bottom of it, but it does throw a spanner into the works. Maybe it was a spanner thrown into the works that caused the explosion. Who knows?
5: Yeah, the one good news story, a part of the story, is nobody was injured.
4: Well.
5: Because, as you said, it looked like a nuclear explosion.
4: It
5: was incredible. So there was huge potential for injury there, but everybody was accounted for.
4: I actually read today that some people who watched the explosion, this sort of demonstrates how big and powerful it was, took 37 seconds to feel the shockwave.
5: Really? So they must have been a long way away.
4: They could see it quite clearly. It was such a big explosion. But the shockwave took 37 seconds to reach them. That's amazing.
5: Yeah.
4: Yeah, all right. It does sort of throw into question the future of Blue Origin partnering with NASA for Artemis 3, but never write these people off, I've discovered.
5: No, we're not doing that. They will rise phoenix-like from the ashes, but the question is how soon and what it will do to NASA's schedule.
4: Exactly.
5: With Artemis, yeah.
4: More to come on that, and you can read about it at the Conversation website. This is Space Nuts, Andrew Dunkley with Professor Fred Watson.
0: Roger, you're loud and clear here also.
3: Space Nuts. Heard on community radio across Australia.
4: Now, our next story, Fred, has a lot of moving parts as well. Nothing explosive, but we're talking, what, primordial black holes and gravitational microlensing? Is that what it's about?
5: Yes, it's certainly the gravitational microlensing. What it means for primordial black holes, we remain to be seen, but it's a good opportunity to talk about it and talk about the latest research on this. So what's the story? On the night of the 18th of December 2019, there was a microlensing event observed with a star in the Large Magellanic Cloud, the nearest of our sort of large-ish galactic neighbours, the satellite galaxy of our Milky Way, 165,000 light years away as the crow flies, as far as I remember. So what's a microlensing event? Well, something passes in front of a star. You can't actually see the something because it's too faint. You can see the light of the star, and you might think there's something passing in front of a star, it would dim the light of the star. But actually, if the geometry is right, in other words, if the something that passes between you and the star is far enough away from the star, you get the opposite effect. The distortion of the space around the invisible object actually acts as a magnifying glass.
4: Oh.
5: And so you get a brightening of the light of the distant star. And this is a phenomenon known as gravitational microlensing. It's well established, well observed. There's a team in New Zealand which is very, very adept at these microlensing observations. What we see when that happens is a rise in the brightness of the star and then a fall in the brightness of the background star, which we call a light curve. It's the way the light changes over time. You can plot it out as a graph. And it's got a very characteristic shape. It's a bit like a rather elongated volcano. It's got a steady rise to a peak and then a rapid fall that falls away, very like the flanks of a volcano. So that's the sort of shape. So this was the event that was observed on the 18th of December. Can't remember which telescope it was used, but we have a group of Australians who are directly involved with this. So the question is, what was the object that passed in front of the star?
4: I'm going to guess. Maybe a primordial black hole.
5: Well, that's the perhaps the most provocative explanation. They've given it a name, this thing. They've called it Phoebe, which is, I think, a lovely name, actually.
4: Yes.
5: But the issue is, it is kind of too small to be anything normal, if I can put it that way.
4: Right.
5: So what are the possibilities? One is a what we sometimes call a rogue planet or an orphan planet, better known perhaps as a free-floating planet. In other words, a planetary-sized object, maybe something that's been ejected from its solar system or something that never gained enough mass to become a star. And it's just sort of wandering through the galaxy. We know there are many of these things. So that could be one of the explanations for it. But the issue is this thing has basically got a very, very small mass. It's only about three times the mass of the moon. And that's kind of small for a planet. So it suggests it's an object that is, you know, not a dwarf planet or, a rogue planet or an orphan planet. And it points towards this much more exotic notion of a primordial black hole, which you've kind of, you know, you've already flagged. And that's where it gets really exciting. So primordial black holes, we've talked about them before. They were predicted by Stephen Hawking. They were predicted by him to have been a byproduct of the Big Bang. In other words, these are things that don't form from collapsing stars like the stellar mass black holes that we see, but from, fluctuations in the density in the first few milliseconds after the Big Bang, the density of that hot medium. In other words, you know, if you could get these little spots that collapse instantaneously to become a black hole, what you'll produce in the Big Bang is not just time and space, but you litter it with these primordial black holes. And I think it's from Hawking's work that we assume that they can be any size you like. They can be, you know, perhaps supermassive black holes, which we know are at the centers of galaxies, or smaller than stellar mass black holes. And so by a stellar mass black hole, we mean one that has a mass of about, not too different from a star, in fact, typically about five times the mass of the sun. And they are thought to have been caused by a star exploding at the end of its life. The core collapses. Nothing will stop the collapse and it goes into becoming a black hole. But for a star to behave like that, it's got to be massive. It's got to be at least, well, five to ten times the mass of the sun. So that does not account for things that are three times the mass of the moon. But if you can have, primordial black holes of any mass, then that makes Phoebe a very distinct candidate for a primordial black hole. I might mention that the researchers who've done this work are at Swinburne University in Melbourne, a university very active in its studies of actually most phenomena to do with our galaxy. They've got some extremely talented scientists there, some of whom I know quite well. It's definitely a microlensing event. Something has caused this phenomenon. The question is, what is it? So let me segue, if I may, to one of the talks at the conference that I was at in Germany, given by people who are, well, in this case, it was a black hole specialist. And he was saying that the evidence for primordial black holes is growing. And this is just one more example of it, the example of Phoebe here. But he also said he thought this was the next big thing in black hole science to actually determine the reality of primordial black holes, whether they are there or whether they're just a wild prediction of Professor Hawking. He made the comment that it was his belief that the next Nobel Prize in astronomy or physics, as is the way it goes, would be the discovery of a primordial black hole. In other words, finding absolutely rock-solid evidence that primordial black holes exist. Now, Phoebe is not that rock-solid evidence because we've got multiple...
4: theories.
5: Multiple theories. It could even be, a lost satellite of a planet that's been chucked out of its solar system. Mm. So it could be an object like the Moon or Mercury or something like that. But that seems unlikely. And in fact, the primordial mass black hole idea, I think, is much more interesting. It's one that I'm sure will be looked at in detail. The problem with these gravitational microlensing events, Andrew, is you only get one shot at it. You never see the object again. So Phoebe's basically never going to be seen again. All we've seen is the effect of it passing in front of a star.
4: Yeah.
5: What we've got to look for is other similar phenomena or something that is unequivocally a black hole but has a mass less than the Sun. And we did talk about a candidate object before we both went on our various sojourns. We did talk about an object like that. I'd need to look it up to find out what it was. But if we can nail one of these things,

0: progression in that regard. The evidence is stacking up. We haven't confirmed one yet, but it sounds like it's going to happen.
1: Yeah, I think that's right. I think we're on the track of a whole new regime of physics. And of course, primordial black holes are one potential candidate for dark matter, which was ruled out in the 1990s, maybe prematurely. It was ruled out because we didn't see a whole lot of these microlensing events, which you'd expect to see if there was a lot of primordial mass black holes. Maybe it's just that we weren't looking hard enough that we missed them.
0: Maybe.
1: Yeah.
0: I never look hard enough for anything.
1: No. Well, that's because you're a male. Yeah, you're a bloke. And we don't. We look at something and we just don't see it.
0: No. No. Which is, you know, not real good for human history, because weren't we the hunters? Like, we were supposed to be able to see stuff.
1: Yeah, quite so.
0: It's a really fascinating story, and I venture to say there'll be more on this in the not-too-distant future, but you can read about it, a great article about it on the universetoday.com website. 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
0: A final story, Fred, intrigues me for one very good reason. It's one of the pet topics of our audience. We get a lot of questions about dark energy, but this story ponders the question, did we actually invent dark energy for nothing? Why are they suggesting that?
1: It's all mathematics. And I'd like just to refer our listeners and viewers at the outset to a very nice article on this from our much admired Universe Today website. That's kind of an old friend of Space Nuts. Mm. An article written by Mark Thompson, which really very eloquently puts this story into perspective, and I'm going to quote Mark. I hope he won't mind me doing that, because he introduces this article by saying, "Stand a pencil on its end, and mathematically speaking, it's perfectly balanced. Every force is accounted for, and the equations are satisfied. And yet, you already know what happens next: the slightest disturbance, and it topples. A solution that exists on paper, but can never survive contact with reality. In other words, something that's stable, but only stable briefly." I think I'm paraphrasing what he's getting at with that.
0: Yeah.
1: But just to read a little bit further from Mark's article, that's the image Blake Temple, a mathematician at the University of California, Davis, uses to describe our best model of the universe. And it's a deeply uncomfortable one. And so I think the way this story evolves is that, yes, we've, for 30 years, almost 30 years, it's 1998, when the accelerated expansion of the universe was discovered by my colleague Brian Schmidt and his actually competitors over the Pacific, Saul Perlmutter and his team. They jointly won the Nobel Prize in 2011 for that discovery, that the expansion of the universe is accelerating. And so the issue was to try and explain that, and that's why dark energy was introduced as a concept, an invisible outward pressure that is part of space, just pushes space and everything in it apart. And so that's where we get our idea of dark energy from. But this mathematician, Blake Temple, has said, okay, maybe we're taking too simplistic a view of all this. I think it's a group of mathematicians led by Dr. Temple. They've got a paper in the Proceedings of the Royal Society. You don't get papers in there if they're rubbish. So
0: no.
1: There's something to think about there. And they've actually mathematically demonstrated that our

0: model of the expansion of the universe with dark energy in it is unstable. It's something that can't survive. And that's almost means that you can rule it out in the world of physics. If you've got a solution that's unstable, then it shouldn't happen. And so what Dr. Temple and his associates are proposing is that we've got it wrong, and that the model of the universe that we have, which assumes that matter is basically spread throughout the universe, you know, that the universe is isotropic, it's the same in all directions, is suggesting that that is also unstable, and that really we have to take into account the fact that the universe isn't the same everywhere. I can't really go in deeply to the mathematics because I'm actually looked at the original paper, and so I haven't followed the mathematical steps in the process. And between you and me, Andrew, I probably couldn't anyway, even if I looked at the paper. I do remember what some of the equations that that govern this sort of thing look like, and I do remember the emotional response that my psyche gets to them. But basically, what they're saying is that that accelerated expansion is actually part of what Einstein suggested in the first place, without the need to invoke dark energy. And I'm simplifying, I guess, what Mark, the author of this article, has written. But the bottom line is that our view of the universe on its largest scale is probably naive. It's probably we've perhaps oversimplified it, and as a result of that, we've come out with the wrong answer. I might just...
1: That's a really big call, though, isn't it?
0: It's a huge call, absolutely, huge call. Let me just wind up with the last paragraph that...
1: looking at that myself.
0: Because that's that Mark Thompson's written. I think it really sums it up. Dark energy has never felt entirely comfortable to many scientists. Einstein himself introduced something very like it, which he called his cosmological constant, and then subsequently called it his biggest blunder. It was quietly resurrected in the 1990s when the data demanded it. That's when the accelerated expansion was discovered. Now the mathematics might be telling us it was never needed in the first place. The universe, it turns out, may be stranger and simpler than we thought, only both at the same time. It's a great article. Yeah. I encourage all our listeners to have a look at it.
1: Yes, it's at the universetoday.com website, or you can read the paper at the Proceedings of the Royal Society. But I dare say we haven't heard the last of this. What if we have got it wrong? What if dark energy is a furphy? That's the big question. But they seem to be erring towards the probability that it is in fact a furphy.
0: That's right. I suspect that this theory, if you eliminate the need for dark energy, you might well eliminate the need for dark matter as well. or it might turn out to be primordial black holes. Look, we've covered two potential solutions to the dark matter problem in this episode. Nobody can accuse us of not addressing the big questions, Andrew.
1: Absolutely. We just don't give them the big answers.
0: We don't give them the answers. No, that's right.
1: Leave that to somebody else.
0: It's because we don't know.
1: No, we don't. But fascinating story. A couple of fascinating stories. That brings us to the end. Fred, thank you very much.
0: It's a pleasure, Andrew. Always good to have a chat and bring to the forefront exactly what's happening in the deep depths of the universe.
1: Indeed, and good to have you back too.
0: Thank you.
1: Professor Fred Watson, astronomer at large. 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Wherever you listen to us, reviews are really useful, unless they're bad. But then again, there are some people who like bad because they want to see what all the fuss is about. But don't do it unless you want to. I'm not going to tell you what to do. But anyway, that's it. And thanks to Hugh in the studio, who couldn't be with us today because he's a furphy. And from me, Andrew Dunkley, thanks for your company on this edition. We'll catch you on the next episode of Space Nuts. Bye-bye.
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You're listening to Radio Adelaide. I'm Antonios, here at Launchpad. I'll be playing music for the next hour or so. Today, I'm going to play a little bit of hip-hop. May go a little bit left field as well.

We started with Roots Manuva from his second album Run Come Save Me, the song Witness, One Hope. Roots Manuva is from the UK. And we're now listening to his self-remixed Witness dub from his Dub Come Save Me album.

Speaking of self-remix, we're gonna be following with a song for Johnny Walker. It's a self-remixed track of DJ Kras with the guys from Anticon, from his album Stepping Stones, which is pretty much all self-remix remix songs from the years.

0: heavy wind and separate themselves from any unified composition.
1: So I heard the two parties split platforms at the turn of the century.
0: But I know I'm American by the coins I carry.

0: 33 East McMillan Street, apartment.
1: Clouded, from their 2001 self-titled album, Clouded. The song was Apt A, that was the second part. They released in the early 2000s, late 90s, early 2000s, a series of 10-inch records, and Clouded, their album, was the collection of those records. And before that, we listened to DJ Crass, a song he did with Anticon, which is also the guys from Clouded. The song was called Stepping Stones. The album was called Stepping Stones. It was a self-remixed album, and the song was Song for John Walker. And the original is from the 2002 The Message at the Depth. We're gonna stay at a similar kind of style of hip-hop with Pen Pushers from Scotland. Sound mission.

space. 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

any contradictory idea, image could be used to open a way into my painting. 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A pencil ablaze, an earthly cyclonic elemental blur. Don't think about me, think about me gives me strength. 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
2: It is nearly 7:30 here at Radio Adelaide. We're broadcasting from Carnarland. I'm your host Antonios with the Launchpad. I'll be playing some music until 8 o'clock. We just listened to LP from, he used to be in Company Flow in the mid to late 90s, and later on from Run the Jewels. From this, the track was The Overly Dramatic from his 2007 Asleep When You're Dead album. And before that, we played Pen Pushers from Eddie Bryan Scotland. The track was called Penumbra from their debut album, The Last Vestige of Holism from 2002. In the second half of the show, we're going to go a little bit more conventional in hip hop. We played a little bit of kind of left field hip hop in the first half. So we're gonna continue with some Beastie Boys.

0: than we burden with.
1: 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Atmosphere are the self-proclaimed godfathers of dad rap. Before that, we heard from the Beastie Boys, So What's a One, from their classic 1992 album Check Your Head. I'm going to go to a little break then and come back with some Open Mic Eagle.
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4: So if you'd like advertising that cuts through without costing the earth, talk to Radio Adelaide today. 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

have one more track for you. It's a bit of a long one. You should stick around for Prime Time just after that. I'm sure the guys have prepared some really good music for you. I also wanted to give you a heads up. If you like that kind of music, preparing a new program that will start on Thursday, the 30th of July. It's called Kind of Blue. It's going to be from 8 to 9 p.m. and every Thursday after that. I've been your host, Antonios. I'm here at Radio Adelaide 101.5. This is the Launchpad, which is a program that gives opportunity to recent graduates from the Radio Adelaide broadcasting training to get experience in the radio. If you're interested in volunteering or, you know, being involved in Radio Adelaide, check our website. There is a lot of great opportunities here, and we're always looking for volunteers. So till next time, here's some Cinematic Orchestra with Roots Manuva. The track is called All Things to All Men from their 2002 album, Every Day. See ya.

They love me, they hate me, cause I'm all things to all men, all of the women, all the children. Just say when, and I'll take you to my TARDIS. Who's the hardest? Who's the hardest?

Good evening and welcome to Primetime Jazz. I'm your host, Richard Michael, for the next 2 hours. I hope you can stick around and listen to some new jazz from 2026. And I hope you can enjoy the show. Let's get into the first one. And it's a new artist for me, Hannah Marks. And this song is called Aggro.

That's Hannah Marks, and she is a double bass player. Released an album in June 2026, and that's going to be hopefully the theme for tonight. Music I've picked up that was released this year. That's from an album entitled Feed the Fire. That was track one, Aggro. As I said before, Hannah Marks on double bass, Nathan Rising on alto saxophone, Lex Corton on piano, and Stephen Kramer on the drums. The album has nine tracks on it, and I really like the album. It's really, really good from a new artist on her debut album. This is Primetime Jazz. I'm your host, Richard Michael, for the next 2 hours. It's currently 8:07 here at Radio Adelaide, 101.5 on your radio dial on the DAB Plus network, and you can catch previous shows on our www.radioadelaide. I hope you can join us for the next track. This is another new album by an artist that I've got quite a few copies of different albums that he's got. His name is Florian Benz. Released an album 29th of May 2026, and this is entitled Quiet Lights.

0: Florian Benz from his album entitled Quiet Lights, and that is the title track. But the title track is track 6. On this album, Florian Benz is a drummer percussionist, Bill Frizzell on guitar, Greg Osby, alto sax and soprano sax. So if you know those players, what a lineup. Fantastic. And Bill Frizzell was in Adelaide last year. Let's introduce a guest. We have Justin in the studio today. He is observing Primetime Jazz and he is presenting a show entitled Launchpad. And what's your name of your show, Justin?
1: Oh, g'day, Richard. Lost and Found is what we're doing. So looking for some musical gold from the past and trying to bring it back to the airwaves, or in some cases to the airwaves for the first time.
0: Oh, great. And the theme of your show?
1: So it's really all about Australian music is what we're really focused on, particularly around the 80s and 90s, and going back to those official charts from years ago and finding the songs that people obviously bought, but bring them back to life and enjoying some of that great music from that time.
0: Right, and you've done the right thing and applied to do your training through Lisa.
1: Yes, Lisa's fantastic. She covers a lot of ground in the training course, and you come out ready to go and eager to learn. So it's been fantastic so far.
0: And the Launchpad is an avenue for you to start your radio career.
1: It is. So I had my first opportunity last night, which was really exciting. And it's no better way to learn than doing it for real. So hopefully we push all the buttons in the right order and so on. But it's a lot of fun, lot of fun.
0: Fantastic. Well, that's a bigger endorsement than I can give by just saying come in and do an orientation, which is free, and maybe you could launch your radio career just like Justin is about to do. But we are on Primetime Jazz and we are a jazz show. Let's move on to our next track. And it is entitled, let me just grab my notes here. And it is entitled New Jazz Underground. And that's the name of the band. And they are a UK band. The album is entitled Hoodies. And this is Sidetracked.

from the UK. That is New Jazz Underground, and they have a new album entitled Hoodies. They've been around for a while, New Jazz Underground. I'm not sure whether the band has other members that come in and out, but it's mainly a trio, saxophones and vocals, piano and drums, which is the old classic, and they sort of, it's a Latin Afro style with a modern twist, and I did read that New Jazz Underground did perform at the 2025 Newport Jazz Festival, so people are liking what they're doing, and of course UK jazz is going off in the UK, which is great to hear. Let's move on to a track entitled Just Look. And I have to just go down the page here. And this is a new artist for me. I haven't heard her before. She's a bass player, Emma Dayhuff, Dayhuff. And her album is entitled Innovations and Lineage, The Chicago Project. And this track is entitled Just Look Fly, Emma Dayhuff.

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I'm your host, Richard Michael, and it is currently 8:47 here at Radio Adelaide, 101.5 on your FM dial, DAB Plus network, and catch us on the World Wide Web. And we heard two tracks there, one from a new artist, released an album in 2025 by Emma Dayhoff, and from her album Innovations and Lineage, the Chicago Project, and as you heard, it was live, and we like live. The track was Just Look Fly, and the track before was New Jazz Underground, and a track called Sidetracked. I hope you enjoyed those. We still have Justin here in the studio, and he is listening in and promoting his program on Tuesdays entitled Launchpad Lost and Found, music from the 80s and 90s. It's currently 8:04 on the Radio Adelaide weather clock, and we are going down to a low of 6, and tomorrow's maximum is 17. So very, very cool in the city of Adelaide. Rug up and listen to some jazz, maybe have a scotch or two. I know my friend Michael McEwen, who also does Primetime Jazz next week, will be probably having a quiet one. I hope he's listening in. Let's move on to a new album recorded on Blue Note Records. And this is Emmanuel Wilkins, and he has a 3-album live set that he has on Blue Note Records. And this is Emmanuel Wilkins, and he has a 3-album live set that he has released.

You're listening to Primetime Jazz, and we have a new system, and it played a song I didn't have on my playlist. But according to the system, it was Soliloquy, and I don't know who that was by. But anyway, we enjoyed it. Let's get back to Primetime Jazz and music that I know. And the last track that I'm going to play for this hour is Emil Brandquist Trio, and they are from Germany. With Emil Brandquist is a drummer, Max Thornburg on acoustic bass, and Thomas Turneren on piano. And this album was recorded in 2025, and the album is entitled Poems for Travellers, and the track is quite appropriate because it's entitled Destination Unknown. Emil Brandquist Trio.

0: That is UK saxophonist Jasmine Myra. She has a new album out entitled Where Light Settles. And that track was entitled Some Rain Must Fall. And we're hoping to get a bit of rain, I presume, after this beautiful sort of sunny days that we're having, cold but sunny. And I hope you can enjoy the sunny weather this week. We still have Justin here from Launchpad, and he is just sitting in tonight to enjoy the jazz and see where the music settles, so to speak. Are you enjoying the show, Justin?
1: Yeah, so far.
2: Yeah, it's been great. Thanks, Richard. It's been really, really great to hear some recent releases in the jazz world as well. Thank you.
0: Yeah, well, we're trying to convert everybody here at the station to to listen to primetime jazz and Sunday Jazz Cafe on a Sunday between 10 and 12. And I think that we should play more jazz. And in fact, some is coming up, and we are going back to 1968. Freddie Hubbard released an album entitled High Blues Pressure, and this is True Colors from that album, track 5.

Blue Note recording artist Freddie Hubbard on the trumpet, Benny Maupin on tenor saxophone slash flute, James Spalding on alto sax and flute, Herbie Lewis on bass, Kenny Barron piano, Howard Johnson on baritone sax. And that album was released in 1968 on Atlantic Records. And if you don't have that particular Freddie Hubbard album, check it out on your streaming service or however you check out your music, because it's a great album. Let's keep in that sort of vein, and we'll move ahead 4 or 5 years to 1972. Johnny Little, spelt L-Y-T-L-E, released an album by, it sort of sounds a bit, you know, psychedelic or spiritual or something like that. And it's entitled People and Love. And this is Tawhid, T-A-W-I-D. This is a great album released in 1972 on the Milestone label, recorded in New York City. Tawhid,

That's Johnny Little from his 1972 album People in Love, recorded on Milestone Records and recorded in New York City. Johnny Little is a vibraphone player with Marvin Cavell flute, alto flute and tenor sax, Butch Cornell organ and electric piano, Bob Crenshaw bass, Josel Carter on the drums with Betty Glanman on the harp, Arthur Jenkins Jr. on the congas and percussion. And if you haven't heard that album, check it out. Really worth the journey. You're listening to Primetime Jazz. I'm your host, Richard Michael, and we have 27 minutes left in the show. I hope you're enjoying the music we've played so far. It's been a bit of a journey with current releases, and I'm going to play another current release from Marcus Klosek, and he is a Berlin-based guitar player. They recorded an album in 2026 in April, and the album is entitled Blink 7, and there are two previous albums. There's Blink 6 and I think it's Go 2 was the first one that they did in this current form. But we're hearing an album, a track from the current album, Blink 7. This is Euphora, and this is track 4.

Marcus Klosek from his new album entitled Blink 7, recorded in April 24, 2026. Marcus is a guitar player, Nicholas Snauzer on trumpet, Ignis Dine on tenor saxophone, Anke Lux on trombone, and Carsten Hein on the electric bass, with Derek Schieser on the drums. Well worth checking out. If you've got Spotify or you've got Apple Music, check that one out, because it's well worth listening to. And speaking of more new jazz, Ben Wolfe has released an album entitled Anytime After Now, and it was recorded in May 2026. So the jazz world is alive and kicking in 2026. And speaking of shows, I listened to Sunday Jazz Cafe last week, hosted by Stephen Duff. And it was a journey from Spain to Italy. And I've listened back on the show on the website, and you can too if you would like to re-listen to Stephen's show, because it's well worth it. And he played probably my favourite Miles album amongst his many Sketches of Spain. He played a few tracks from that, among other things. But check that previous show out here on the Radio Adelaide website, or as you are tonight, hopefully on the FM dial 101.5 or the DAB Plus network. And you're listening to Primetime Jazz. I'm your host, Richard Michael. Let's move on to more jazz. As I said before, Ben Wolfe, who is a bassist, released an album in May this year. And this is If Only.

0: That was Joe Lovano from his brand new album entitled Paramount Quartet with Julian Lager on guitar, Asante Santi DiBariano on the bass and Will Colquhoun on the drums. And if you know the band Living Colour, he was the drummer for that band, so a bit of rock influence there on that track. That album was recorded in 2026 on the ECM label that have a vast European connection, and Joe Lovano has recorded for them for quite a few, probably decades. I'm not sure how long he's been recording for them for, but check it out. Paramount Quartet, Joe Lovano. We're going to move on to some Japanese jazz, and it'll just about see us out for tonight's Primetime Jazz. I'd like to thank Justin for coming in tonight. And I hope you've enjoyed the show, Justin.
1: Thanks, Richard. It's been great. I've learned a lot about modern jazz. It's been awesome. Thank you.
0: Fantastic. And you can catch up with Justin next Tuesday. Is it, Justin?
1: 2 weeks, Tuesday of the
0: 7th. 2 weeks, yep. on the launch pad, where new presenters can launch their own jazz program. And usually they start off with a music show and move on from there to bigger and better things. But he is listening to a bit of jazz tonight, so that's good. We might have converted him.
1: Might have converted me, Richard.
0: Fantastic.
1: Thanks for having me.
0: That's all right. No problem at all. Let's finish the show with, as I said, some Japanese jazz. Satako Fuji Quartet. This is from a fairly recent album released in 2024 entitled Metropolitan Expressway, and it's from the album Dog Days of Summer, and we are hoping for a bit of warmer weather coming up. Thanks, Justin, once again, and thanks for listening into Primetime Jazz. Michael McEwen will be on next week, I think, between 8 and 10 o'clock. And don't forget to listen to Sunday Jazz Cafe between 10 and 12. Until next time, Satako Fuji Quartet.

Hey, hey, hey, and a big aloha, aloha, aloha. As always, you are oh so welcome to come on in. Your table is ready for you over here. The bar and the kitchen are open for your orders. And either by sheer luck or planned good intention, you have once again come across this audio venue known as the Tiki Lounge Remix. I'm your host, the proprietor and DJ in the lounge. My name is Seth Jordan, and we are the home of Creative Sonic Exotica, where every week I keep you as up-to-date as possible with goings-on in the global world music scene, contemporary jazz, digital beats, bit of dub around those edges, and in the first hour of this edition, we've got a remix collaboration between New York, London, and Cuba, a very creative producer-singer partnership from Buenos Aires in Argentina, and an Italian producer goes all Afro-Latin. Plus, a very articulate but not a young voice from indigenous Australia, we farewell a truly iconic jazz pianist from South Africa, and in the second hour of the program, if you and your own good community station are sticking around for that, our very special guest is the brilliant and very colorful Cuban jazz pianist, Mr. Omar Sosa, who's got another incredible new album that's just been released. So I hope you can stick around for that, right here in the Tiki Lounge Remix. And to kick things off, we're going to head to New York, and the DJ producer from there, named Nicodemus, he's very prolific, he's been going since the mid-90s, and his latest album is called Soul and Science, an effort between old and new friends. He's just released two new remixes from that 2023 album, and on this track, DJ Ben Camori reimagines the track Rumba Tobacco Iran, trans-Caribbean production between Puerto Rico and Cuba, featuring contributions from Tempo and the Candela All-Stars and Cuban-born singer Miss Haiti Soul, right here in the Tiki

And that's the sound of two Argentinian artists. That's Chancha Villacircuito, better known to his mother as Pedro Canale, but he works under the Chancha Villacircuito moniker, and Miss Sofia Viola on a track there called Virgen del Alto, and that means Virgin Up High, from a new album coming out from them called Oro en Ti, Golden You, out on the Wonder Wheel label. That's the label of Nicodemus, who we heard a track from before that. And it's an interesting project. The full album will be coming out in later July, but the artistic project of Sofia Viola and Chancha Villacircuito were born in the same year and, curiously, within the same geographic area. Both Sofia and Pedro developed their projects in the southern suburbs of Buenos Aires in Argentina, where over 20 years ago they shared nights of underground music and theater in that region. And during the pandemic, they were invited to a concert where their musical styles were meant to intertwine, and that's how this joint project was originally born. Both were delighted with those improvisations, so they decided to give them more shape and compose new songs. Thus, Oro en Ti, Golden You were born. It's a very interesting project, and I look forward to hearing the full album in later July when that's released. I'll be bringing more of those tracks to you right here in the Tiki Lounge Remix. But right now, we're going to head to Brazil, neighboring there of Argentina, and a new track out from two artists there. One's known as Aguadero, and the other one is Sincron Isidada. I will not spell that for you. It's far too long. On a track called Escuro de Noche, which means dark at night. It's out on the Resueno label, which is based in Guatemala, but this track comes from Brazil. Aguadero and Sincron Isidada, right here in the Tiki Lounge.

Yeah, and that's a track called Lindeza, which has a decidedly Brazilian flavor to it. And it comes from Italian DJ and producer Gerardo Frassina, F-R-I-S-I-N-A. Gerardo Frassina, he's been on the scene for quite a number of years. And that comes from a new double 7-inch vinyl release from him called Duala Lindeza. It's out on the Schema Rearward label. And I've been a fan of Gerardo Frassina for quite some years. Even though he's Italian, he loves combining together funk with Afro-Latin grooves, and it's all filtered through a distinctly modern electronic sensibility. Let's hear this other track from Gerardo Frassina from this new EP release from him. This one is called Duala, and it pays tribute to the African city of Duala, made famous by the great Manu Dibango. From Italy, Gerardo Frassina, Duala, right here in the Tiki Lounge.

0: And that's the track Too Many Gods, and it comes from Mr. Richard J. Franklin. You may or may not be aware of him, but he's actually been on the scene in many guises for quite a few years through his songwriting, storytelling, community leadership, and his award-winning films and plays. He's also the SBS Elder in Residence these days, and he's really become one of Australia's most prominent Indigenous voices. New studio album out from him called Discovering Lerpeen Mara. Lerpeen, and then Mara. Discovering Lerpeen Mara. He's been promising this album for a couple of years now, but it's finally been released, and he really is a charismatic performer at the peak of his powers. It's kind of a blend of folk and rock. That one was pretty heavy, wasn't it? But very good and great lyrics, and he delivers his truths with equal parts of gravitas and warmth on this album, which really needs the listener's attention. The lyrics are sparse but precise. The sound can be quite hypnotic, and the messages are quite inspired. Let's hear another track from this new album from Richard J. Franklin, who also happens to be the brother of Amy Saunders from Titters fame back in those days. But here he is on his own, Richard J. Franklin. This is a track called Lawbreaker from the new album Discovering Lerpeen Mara, right here in the Tiki Lounge.
1: When you've got art, you've got voice, and with voice comes freedom, and with freedom comes responsibility, and you've got to ask yourself, are you being responsible

perfectly content levels of society, and so seeds of discontent, thereby shaping a better civilization and humanity, which is why, well, why they're so absolutely necessary. That was Oscar Wilde. I say, when you've got art, you've got voice, and when you've got voice, you've got freedom, and with freedom comes responsibility, and you've got to ask yourself, are you being responsible with our freedom?

two live tracks there, Cherry and Mannenberg. On the keyboards, Mr. Abdullah Ibrahim, also known as Dollar Brand, who has unfortunately passed away at the grand age of 91. An iconic, iconic South African pianist who's been so much part of the music from there for so many years. And I was lucky enough to meet him and interview him on several occasions when he's been out here in Australia. A gentle, very intelligent man and a great, great performer, whether performing solo in a small trio, such as you just heard him, or in a bigger band setting. And that track, Mannenberg, is also known as Cape Town Fringe. And it was originally recorded by South African musicians back in 1976. It became a mega hit for Abdullah Ibrahim, both at home and abroad. And it's generally regarded as the unofficial national anthem of South Africa. Africa, Mannenberg, from Abdullah Ibrahim. I want to read here from the obituary that was published in The Guardian in the last few days. It says, South African jazz composer and pianist Abdullah Ibrahim has died at the age of 91. He passed away peacefully with South Africa and its people in his heart, read the statement. His love for his country never wavered, no matter where in the world he found himself. Ibrahim died in Germany after a short illness. The musician was born in Cape Town as Adolf Johannes Brann, and he once said he started composing music at the age of 7, but made his professional debut at 15, then known as Dollar Brann, and went on to become an esteemed figure within local jazz circles in the 1950s, before he recorded an album with a group known as the Jazz Epistles in 1960. Jazz Epistle Verse 1 was the first full-length jazz LP by black South African musicians. The music was not explicitly political, but they were targeted by the apartheid government anyway. Ibrahim moved to Europe in the 1960s, where he met Duke Ellington, who he went on to record with before he moved to New York in 1965. I always say we never thought of Ellington as an African-American. We thought of him as a wise old man in the village, Ibrahim said in 2024. You have any musical problem or inspiration, you go to Ellington, and he's been that bulwark for many, many musicians. In the U.S., Abdullah Ibrahim performed at the Newport Jazz Festival and embarked on a solo tour, also stepping in for Ellington on a number of occasions. We don't really leave, you know, he said in 1984 about moving away from South Africa. It's a tactical retreat. We regard ourselves as cultural freedom fighters. And when our cadres, our young people, go outside the country for training, we don't say that they left. It's a tactical retreat. He converted to Islam in 1968 and changed his name from Dollar Brand to Abdullah Ibrahim. And in his career, he would go on to record more than 70 albums, the most recent of which was released in 2024. His most known piece, Mannenberg, which you just heard, was recorded in 1974 and became a major anti-apartheid anthem. And the song reportedly inspired Nelson Mandela during his imprisonment. I realized at an early age that this system of apartheid was totally against the brain of everything, because it was not just that they didn't want you to record the music, it's that they didn't want you to think, he said in 2017. Ibrahim also worked on a number of soundtracks for films, and throughout his career he also won a number of awards, including the German Jazz Trophy and a South African Music Lifetime Achievement Award. The Guardian's John Fordham wrote that Ibrahim has written some of the most beautiful themes to emerge from his culture's special chemistry of African vocalized phrasing. And one of his final solo performances was at the Cape Town International Jazz Festival in March of this year. So Abdullah Ibrahim, a.k.a. Dollar Brand, gone, unfortunately, at the age of 91. A wonderful, wonderful player. And even in his later years, Abdullah wasn't adverse to having his music remixed by younger producers. Here's a well-known track of his called Blues for a Hip King, remixed by the German producer Kinderzimmer, from the album Re-Brahim, Abdullah Ibrahim remixed, right here in the Tiki Lounge.

aka Dollar Brand, came out in 2019. A fond farewell to the master, Abdullah Ibrahim, right here in the Tiki Lounge. And that's just about all the time we've got for this first hour of the Tiki Lounge Remix. I do hope you enjoyed what you've been listening to. And I do hope you can stick around on your own good community station for the second hour of the program, because our very, very special guest is another great jazz pianist, Mr. Omar Sosa from Cuba. Got a great new album out called We Are Not the Headliner. And we'll be talking about all sorts of things with Omar. He's quite a character. That's in the second hour. And of course, the program is produced in the studios of 2BBB FM in Bellingen, New South Wales. That's on Goombanga country. And it's distributed all around this big land, thanks to the good folks at the Community Radio Network, CRN, with continued support from the Community Broadcasting Foundation. Big, big thanks to them as well. Leave you with just a little bit more from Abdullah Ibrahim and his trio, right here in the lounge.

0: 5UV. I am now the operations manager for a three radio station group in Kearney, Nebraska. Top 40 country and a news talk radio station, also plays sports. 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
1: What do you think of this, fellas? 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Flippin' heck, John, it's 12-string, it's always out of tune. 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Sure, Paul, you always say that about my ideas.
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And that's a track called El Tercero, the plush vocal mix from Cuban jazz pianist Mr. Omar Sosa from his 2005 album called Mulatto's Remix, which followed up from his Mulatto's album in 2004. And Omar Sosa is our very special guest for this edition of the Tiki Lounge Remix. He's been a guest here before a couple times. I also toured with him twice when he came out here to Australia through Jazlyn Hall Promotions, and he really is one of the finest musicians I've ever spent time with. Very, very creative. If you're not familiar with Omar Sosa, I'll give you a little bit of background here. He's a Cuban composer and pianist, and really one of the most versatile jazz artists on the scene today. He fuses a wide range of jazz, world music, and electronic elements with his native Afro-Cuban roots to create a fresh and original urban sound, all with a Latin jazz heart. Omar Sosa's musical trajectory has taken him from Camagüey and Havana in Cuba to touring in Angola, the Congo, Ethiopia, and Nicaragua in the 1980s, to a sojourn in the African descent communities of Ecuador in the 1990s, to an extended presence in the San Francisco Bay Area in the USA and the Latin jazz scene there, to his current engagement with artists from France, Cuba, Brazil, and several Northwest and East African nations. His career embodies the expansive outlook of a truly visionary artist who's taken Thelonious Monk's uncompromising spirit of piano playing to heart while working ceaselessly to craft and project a unique cosmopolitan voice. Omar Sosa received a Lifetime Achievement Award from the Smithsonian Associates in Washington, D.C. in 2003 for his contribution to the development of the Latin jazz scene in the U.S., and over the years, Omar has been nominated 6 times for a Grammy Award and 2 times for the BBC Radio 3 World Music Awards. In 2003, he also received the Afro-Caribbean Jazz Album of the Year Award from the Jazz Journalists Association in New York City for his recording called Sentir, and a nomination from the Jazz Journalists Association for the Latin Jazz Album of the Year in 2005 for his recording Mulatos that I was just referring to. In 2008, he was commissioned by the Yerba Buena Center for the Arts in San Francisco and the Oakland East Bay Symphony to compose a major work for symphony orchestras called From Our Mother, which was supported by a grant from the Rockefeller Foundation. In 2009, Omar was invited by a city in Spain and a festival there to write another work for symphony orchestra called Oda Africana, and in 2009, the Barcelona Jazz Festival commissioned a tribute to Miles Davis's Kind of Blue recording, featuring Afro-Cuban interpretations of the seminal Davis work on the occasion of its 50th anniversary. Omar Sosa was born in Camagüey in Cuba in 1965. He moved to Havana in 1980 to continue his music studies at the prestigious National School of Music there, finishing his formal training at the Institut Superior de Arte in 1983. Among his influences, Omar cites traditional Afro-Cuban music, European classical composers, including Chopin, Bartok, and Satie, Thelonious Monk, John Coltrane, Charlie Parker, Oscar Peterson, Herbie Hancock, Chick Corea, Keith Jarrett, Chucho Valdez, and the pioneering Cuban jazz group Irracarrer. He's a one-off, Omar Sosa, a very interesting character and a great, great musician. And I caught up with him to talk about his current projects. Let's hear one more track from him and then we'll get into the conversation. This is a track that comes from his brand new album, which is just being released now, called We Are Not the Headliner, on his own OTA label, OTA. This is called Hela Changue. Omar Sosa on the piano with the Cuarteto Americanos, right here in the Tiki Lounge Remix.

the voice when our history was silenced. Your terror in the wind, where our ancestors roamed. Oriente sunrise to the streets we call home. Tradition alive, never lost, never gone.

0: On the line from Puglia in southern Italy, I'm speaking with the wonderful, wonderful Cuban jazz pianist, Mr. Omar Sosa. Good to see you again, Omar. It's been a while, hasn't it?
1: Hey, brother, it was a pleasure to be with you again and to see you.
0: Yeah, we're on our WhatsApp phones here. It's good. You and I go back a ways, don't we, Omar? Because I was your tour manager out here in Australia a number of years ago now when the wonderful Jazlyn Hall brought you out here to tour here. We got to know each other quite well on those tours, didn't we?
1: Yeah, so well, you know, I remember it was a beautiful time. Yeah, but I don't say this time is not beautiful, no, because we all make our time beautiful. But the time when we was together, yeah, with Angadia and Ashildo, yeah, it was a beautiful journey. Yeah, it was a beautiful journey, and we have a really, really good time. I hope I can come back one of these days before I die.
0: Yes, well, we'll talk about that in a little while, too. Not about dying, but about you coming back here. I remember when you were out in Australia, I introduced you to some Aboriginal art. We went to some galleries and you saw Aboriginal art for the first times and really connected with that. It was something you hadn't seen before.
1: Actually, I need to say, yes, in that moment, some duration of my musical way of seeing things changed because I discovered properly the didgeridoo and this Aboriginal concert and style deep concert of music. Later on, I've been integrating my music.
0: The didgeridoo sound, yeah.
1: Just because, you know, in a way, it's part of our DNA. Believe it or not, you know, we all come from there.
0: Yeah, it's very primal, isn't it? It affects everybody.
1: Yeah. Grounded. It's a beautiful, you know, I was touched by the Aboriginal tradition in Australia. It's still in my way of create music today.
0: It's a very old tradition, very, very old, ancient. Omar, I was talking to somebody the other day. I told them I was going to talk to you, and I remembered a situation when you were out here. When I first got together with you, I had just met you fellas, and we were, I think, down in Adelaide, and I think you were testing me as your new tour manager. You were testing me. We went and we were set up somewhere, and you were ready to play in like half an hour, and you said, "Oh, I didn't bring my hat with me, your multi-tiered white hat." You said, "I didn't bring it. I left it at the hotel. You have to go get it for me," which was on the other side of town.
1: I
0: went, "Okay, yeah, I'll do that." And I went screaming, driving over to the other side of town, looked through your luggage, found your hat, came back, and you had another hat with you.
1: You're kidding me, man. But you know what? This thing deserves one apology.
0: No. I thought you were testing me to see what sort of tour manager I would be.
1: let me put it that way. You know, in that moment, you know, I was basically attached to a couple of things. One was my hat.
0: Yeah.
1: And another thing was my necklace.
0: Yes.
1: Yeah. But the point is, the necklace I always have with me, but the hat, I was using only in the concert. Why? Because it was really in the very beginning when I started in my religion, in the Afro-Cuban religion, they was telling me, "Hey man, you need to cover your head all the time." And it was completely, you know, out of my head with every time, I need to cover my head. But you know, now, I tell you, brother, don't worry, man. Life is in a constant change.
0: You don't need it so much anymore.
1: No, well, you know, I still use it, you know, but no, in that kind of way of, if I don't have the hat, I cannot play.
0: Yeah, the Orishas now will not mind if you don't have a hat on.
1: Well, you know, they need to be part of the reality.
0: Yeah.
1: In every single moment, because every moment is different. Every moment is the first and the last. And sometimes, you know, I've been learning for all of this year how important is to give love to the moment if you live. But the love is try to create a love unity between every single people you have around you. And sometimes, for example, you know, "I'm never going to do this again." For example, you need to come and to pick up my shoes. You know, this is what is my responsibility. It's not your responsibility.
0: You got it.
1: It's good you say it. It's good you say it because it's bring back some photo. I think at that time of my life, this is the type of photo I don't want to take anymore. Not because of that. I don't know. It's because it's your time, brother. And every single minute of a human being is one less minute of people's life.
0: It's true.
1: I don't know. This is what I feel now.
0: Yeah. Omar, you have lived all over the world, originally in Cuba, of course. You lived down in Ecuador for a period of time, in the San Francisco Bay Area, in Spain. You're currently basing yourself in Italy. What made you move over to Italy? How long have you been based there?
1: Well, you know, I've been here almost now for 3 years, you know, back and forth. But the last year, I basically decided to be here, you know, to develop a relationship with my partner, because in this work, we're always traveling. Mm. And it's a moment when your partner say, hey, but where do you live? Mm. And basically, back in the day, I would say, I live in the plane. But with 1 year old, I think it's good to say, I base here.
0: Yeah.
1: You don't even need you. I base, when the love is true, you know. Mm.
0: It's worth putting down roots somewhere.
1: Yes, because I was in Barcelona. I was traveling. My kids, they live there. Mm-hmm. I used to have a studio in Barcelona. But basically, they say, well, I have a studio, but I've never been there. Mm-hmm. So when I have the time, I come to Bari. Actually, I was talking with my partner, Christina, and she say, well, you need to put your feet on the ground in some place, or Barcelona, here, or someplace. It's not the point, you know, that I need to be in one place. Is the point is I need to share in the love with the person who gave me love. Mm-hmm. And if I have 2 days, you know, it's better to share in the love at least one day with her and another day with my kids. Mm.
0: And then you can go back to traveling and living in airports and hotels and all that. But you can, you can come back there next week or the week after.
1: Yeah, exactly. But I need to say traveling today is not a fancy.
0: No, it's difficult. It's become very difficult.
1: No, it's became pain in the neck.
0: Yeah.
1: Because, you know, the rules of the airline, if every single airline changed, and now with this airline, with low-cost airlines, you don't have any right. They cancel your flight.
0: Yeah.
1: They don't tell you nothing. Even if it's international flight, even if it's overseas, they say, hey, you know, wait a minute. You know, I have a concert tomorrow. I say, I'm sorry. It's not my fault.
0: Yeah.
1: You know, talk to the airline, I say.
0: It's not a pleasure to travel anymore. No.
1: Yeah, you cannot talk to a human being. But it's became a job, traveling.
0: Yeah, sure. Do you still get back to Cuba from time to time, Omar? Is that on the itinerary as well?
1: Yeah, I used to. But for the last 3 years, man, number one is work. You know, the work don't give me enough window to go there and spend time there. Mm-hmm. It's number one. And number two, I'm suffering when I go to my country now. Mm-hmm. You know, I feel sad, man. I don't feel happy anymore. Because, you know, see my friends, the few friends still there. Mm-hmm. See my friends with no water for days.
0: Yes. Life is very rough there. Very hard.
1: It's no life for days. I'm including myself, too.
0: Yeah.
1: Of course, whatever the right to the road, made the road. But sometimes when things like this happen, the road became tough.
0: Yeah.
1: When I say the road became tough, it's like, last time when I was there, the light went off for 2 days.
0: Mm-hmm. Electricity, yeah.
1: Yeah, the electricity went off for 2 days. And I talked to myself, okay, Omar, you're here. This is your country. This is your route. But think about how you're going to deal with this in a term of what you're going to eat.
0: Mm-hmm. Yeah.
1: Yeah, because if you don't have electricity.
0: Sure. We take it for granted.
1: You know, you need to find the food that you're going to eat today. And maybe, you know, with the weather in Cuba, it's really hot and humid. You know, the food can go away easily.
0: Sure. Is there still good music being made in Cuba, though? I can't imagine Cuba without plenty of good music happening.
1: Of course, man. This is something that is part of our day-by-day life.
0: Yeah. You can do without electricity, but you can't do without music.
1: Yes. Well, you know, at that point, I need to say, a lot of people live with no electricity and no water, but the soul and the groove of the music is still there.
0: Yeah.
1: And it's going to be there forever because it's part of our ancestral universe.
0: Absolutely.
1: It's part of the voice of our spirits. And what happened is the people start to express the reality they live. Unfortunately, it's not a happy reality. But when you listen to music, it comes from the island now, the lyrics, they're tough. Mm-hmm. And of course, everything will change because everything is in constantly change. But, you know, I, for example, my girlfriend told me, okay, Oman, we need to go this year of this holiday in December. But the reality is, even the airlines, they cut their flights now.
0: Yeah.
1: Yeah. It's a lot of thing behind this. I don't want to talk now because it's not fair.
0: It's not a good time for Cuba on that level.

0: And that's a track called African Ball. And it comes from the brand new album just out on Ota label from Mr. Omar Sosa and his Quarteto Americanos, based in the San Francisco Bay Area, even though he himself is based in the town of Bari in Puglia in southern Italy these days. The album is called We Are Not the Headliner. And Omar Sosa is our very special guest today for this edition of the Tiki Lounge Remix. Speaking of the spirit of Cuba, though, Omar, I remember when I was traveling with you those years ago, you had a pre-concert ritual that you did, which I assume you still do. You create a small shrine with a few objects to honor the Orisha spirits using whatever is at hand, coins, charms, shells, flowers, toys, whatever you've got. You do some group chanting, and then you have a shot or two of cognac. And I remember then you sort of spray it around and spit it around, too. Is this still a tradition and a ritual to the Orisha Santeria. That you still do before every concert?
1: Yes. This is something that has happened from the beginning. The only thing that don't happen anymore is the cognac. Because I cannot drink this type, you know, and I don't want to do it with wine because the only thing I can drink a little bit is wine. I cannot drink it around anymore. You know, I'm not 25 anymore.
0: Right.
1: I'm not 10, I'm not 40, I'm not 50 anymore. But the ritual is still there. Why? Because it's simple. You know, we need to let our spirit and our ancestors know that we are ready to receive the message and translate the message. We are messengers. We don't want to put ourselves in front of nothing.
0: Mm-hmm.
1: Why? Because, I said again, we are messengers. And based on that, the first thing that we need to do is open our soul and let the spirit come to us. And believe me, man, every single concert is the first and the last experience.
0: Mm-hmm.
1: And with this type of philosophy, I need to say, I'm happy every time I play, no matter what kind of condition I have. Because everything changed today, too, with the condition of concerts.
0: Mm-hmm. Yeah.
1: You know, back in the day, the venues, they used to have some, no matter if you're playing a club or a theater or in an arena or open space, a lot of detail was there. Today, after COVID,
0: yeah,
1: a lot of things changed.
0: Yeah.
1: And now, in a way, you need to look for the details and try to figure out a way to create sometimes the details who was before part of the normal structure.
0: Mm.
1: So this is why do the ritual is make everybody in one dimension.
0: Mm. It brings it all together.
1: Yeah, express the message. No matter if the sound is good, if the sound is not perfect, or if the piano is not the right one, because music is frequency and energy.
0: Yeah.
1: And when the ancestors talk, they talk in that kind of language, frequency and energy, through notation, rhythm and melodies.
0: Mm.
1: And basically, that's my mission, man.
0: Yeah.
1: That's my mission.
0: The music has always been fabulous, Omar. Your recording career has been very prolific. You always put out at least one album a year and occasionally two albums a year. And you're still maintaining that on that level. You just have a lot of creativity to get out, don't you?
1: Well, you know, if I got the possibility to put more than two records in a year, I was happy to do it because I have a lot of music. I never put it out.
0: Yeah.
1: I have like four records, three solo and one I hope is going to come one day. I did in South Africa.
0: Mm-hmm.
1: It's a beautiful record, man. It's beautiful. Yeah, with Kotsa people, with people from Benda, people from Pretoria. But the reality is, with what happened with the industry today, it's not making any sense to put too much music out because it's spread in the air.
0: Yeah.
1: And today, you know, with Spotify, with all this kind of digital platform, even if you put a record out sometime, the listeners, they're like, I don't know, 1,000 listening, and this is nothing.
0: Yeah.
1: The algorithm will put you in the back, put you in the front. As soon as you have a million of listeners, but it's like I always say, we are messenger. We need to put the message out. And I continue to put it out, don't matter what happened.
0: Yeah, it's out there. You also perform with such a variety of different individuals and groups. You've got several groups that you can call upon and tour with. You have many individual musicians to do collaborations with, even orchestras from time to time as well. And you've got a rotating group of regular colleagues who you've collaborated with for a a long time now. I'm thinking of people like Paulo Freire and Sekou Keita and all. These are connections that you've had that go back for many years now in many albums.
1: Yeah, well, you know, when you click with a person spiritual and musically, I think we don't need to stop. Mm-hmm. Something go like the water in one river. Mm-hmm. You know, the river never stops. And I feel myself like a water in the river. And for me, you know, I have a beautiful connection with Sekou. Sekou have his own career. But together, we have a language who say what we like to say to people. And basically, what we like to say is we need to be together. Peace is a fundamental sin that can put us together in a dimension and we can love each other in a better way. And this thing happened with Sekou, but the same thing happened with Paulo Freire. The same thing happened with Gustavo Valle. Thing happened with this amazing piano player from Cuba, Mariali Pacheco.
0: Absolutely. That was a great collaboration.
1: Yeah, you know, and now the same thing happened with Joe Kraut, a trumpet player from Germany. I've been working with him for more than 12 or 15 years. And now we launched a record a few months ago. Well, unfortunately, it's not a physical record. It's a digital record. It's called Biofactor with a drummer. Actually, it's new in my universe, but we click in the same spiritual way, Diego Piñeira from Uruguay. And now I'm working with another percussion player. You know, it's new for me. Yeah, he's from Argentina. His name is Marcelo Woloski. He's one of the percussion players of Snarky Puppy. And by accident, a friend of mine told me, okay, why you don't play together? And I went to his house and I played with him. And we played for 2 hours nonstop. Hey, brother,
0: yeah.
1: Music is this. Music is sit down and start talking and talking. I'm talking, but no talking by talking.
0: yeah. It also keeps your music very fresh to play, sometimes with a trio, sometimes with a quartet, sometimes with just one person. It keeps things fresh, doesn't it, that you're not going out all the time in the same format?
1: Yeah, well, you know, this is what happened with my new quartet, the Cuarteto Americanos.
0: Yes.
1: Yeah, we have a record release on June 26th.
0: Yeah, absolutely, and it's wonderful.
1: But it's a new record. It's called We Are Not the Headliner.
0: Yes, it's an interesting title for it. This isn't that you're doing opening acts for people or anything. It's just keep in mind what the importance is here, yes?
1: Yeah, you know, we are not the headliner because, you know, in this business, it's okay, you are the opening act, you are the headliners, you know, but in the end, nobody's the headliner. The headliner is the creator. The headliner.
0: Top billing.
1: The headliner, yes, the headliner, they're the ancestor who send the message to us. We create this kind of aristocratic way of, you know, you are the opening act and you are the headliner. Say, wait a minute, you know. Yo, memento mori, brother. Everybody going to die, no matter if you're the headliner or not.
0: You got it. And this Cuarteto Americanos, Omar, has this group been going for quite a while, or is it new?
1: No. You know what is interesting? This Cuarteto Americanos was my first band.
0: Ah, in the Bay Area.
1: In 95.
0: Okay.
1: It's Sheldon Brown on Ritz, saxophone, bass clarinet.
0: Okay, I didn't realize that.
1: And Josh Jones on drum. Mm-hmm. He was the first guy, when I arrived to the Bay Area, who called me and say, you want to play crazy music? When I arrived to the Bay Area, you know, the first thing they called me and said, okay, you're Cuban, let's play salsa, let's play dance Cuban music. Mm. Why? Because, you know, we Cuban, we have, you know, the classical trademark, you know, everything needs to be kind of dance music. And actually, it's okay, it's cool, it's no problem, I love it.
0: Yeah.
1: But it's, you know, but it's a lot of registers too. we can move to different area. And Josh Jones was the first guy who called me to play in his band.
0: Okay.
1: And after that, when I created my first band, I called him.
0: Mm-hmm.
1: And the only new element in the band is Ernesto Mazar Kindelan. He plays baby bass.
0: Mm-hmm.
1: And I know him. He's really young. He's younger than all of us. But I know him from Cuba because he was the musical director of Charanga Habanera, one of the most popular dance bands. Mm-hmm. You know, I put back this band during COVID. Because everybody was home, don't do nothing. And I called hey guys, you know, we don't play for a while. Let's jam, let's play together.
0: So are the other three guys still all based in the Bay Area, or are they all over the world?
1: Yes, yeah. It's Bay Area band.
0: Oh, this is
1: what I say, basically my first band. Because the guy who played the bass, just Brennan, he was in the band when I put the band together during COVID. But after the COVID, you know, when the new era come, when the new century come.
0: Yeah.
1: And now we put this album now with recording live and studio night with audience.
0: Mm-hmm.
1: Yeah, it was beautiful.
0: And that was recorded over where, in Massachusetts, was it recorded in studio?
1: Yeah. Well, it's not a really recording studio. It's a place where they create to record live with a studio concert.
0: I see.
1: We have 100 people. Basically, to create this kind of concert is more and more we need. Yeah, we need contact with the reality of the energy. You know, when we play with audience, the people send some energy.
0: Mm. And it's not a big venue. It's a small, intimate place.
1: Yeah, you're really small with 100 people packed. And we did two nights, but basically we record only one night.
0: Mm-hmm.
1: Yeah, the first night was basically to do the sound check.
0: Mm-hmm.
1: And the second night, we record the second night. You know, it was a beautiful opportunity because I don't know if you have the record. I don't know if you'll be able
0: to listen. Yes, I've heard it.
1: But it's live, but it's a studio concept too at the same time.
0: Mm-hmm. It's very well recorded live. But yeah, it's got the live energy.
2: To the lords of fear and intolerance, I say, we say, we mud people, snake people, tar people, we bohemians walking on millennial thin ice, our bodies pierced, tattooed, martyred, scarred, our skin covered with hieroglyphs and flaming questions, we the witches who transform trash into wearable art, we living museum on modern oddities and sacred monsters. We, vatos cromados y chucas neobarrocas. We, indomitable drag queens, transcendental putas.

los infodermis. 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We subject matter of fringe documentaries. We the Hollywood refuse mix. The greaser bandits and holy outlaws of advanced capitalism. We without guns, without Bibles. We who never break to the police or to the army. We who never kiss the hand of a bishop or a curator. We who barter and exchange favors and talismans. We who still believe in community, another community, a much stranger and wider community.

0: Yes, indeed. And that's a track called We Say, Part 2. And it's included on the brand new album out from Omar Sosa and his Cuarteto Americanos called We Are Not the Headliner. And joining Omar in that group, as he was just saying there, saxophone master Sheldon Brown, drummer extraordinaire Mr. Josh Jones, and the heavyweight baby bassist Ernesto Mazar Kindelan. And joining Omar on that particular track, you heard the voice of Miss Natasha Atlas from Transglobal Underground and her own work over in the UK. We'll be talking about that in a moment. And Omar's other most recent album is a solo piano album called Send Us. We'll be talking about that in a moment too, because Omar Sosa is our very special guest today for this edition of the Tiki Lounge Remix. You also had a number of guests on this album, Omar, and I was surprised to see Natasha Atlas on there as well. And then I remembered she was on a previous album, the Eros album, a number of years ago. So this wasn't the first time you worked with her, was it?
1: No, you know what? Natasha is a sampler.
0: A sampler?
1: Yes, but this is why I tell you, you know, yeah, this was with audience, but, you know, it's a lot of the guests.
0: I see.
1: You know, they're samplers.
0: I see. You took samples of her rather than her coming into the studio.
1: Yeah, well, you know, can you imagine to bring Natasha from France to Massachusetts just to sing in 12 bars of a song?
0: Yeah, yeah. Just to get her out of her own house would probably be difficult.
1: but the good thing of this, before I did the record, I called Natasha. I say, Natasha.
0: Yeah.
1: You know, I call Natasha because I use the voice of the sample of one of the songs of Eros record with Paulo Fresno.
0: I gotcha. Okay.
1: For respect, I need to say, hey, guys, you know, I would like to use in my new album, believe it or not, was a pre-production.
0: Mm-hmm.
1: Because it's live, you know, it's not too much way of do a lot of stuff. Of course, we did some editing because, you know, some song was long.
0: Yeah.
1: But I be able, in few songs, I be able to pre-produce the song.
0: Yeah.
1: Because I get the idea, when we play live, what we're going to do later on.
0: Yeah, you can drop them in digitally nowadays.
1: Yeah, we need to take the advantage of the technology in a way, yeah.
0: Omar, I also want to ask you about the solo album, Send Us, that came out last year. Send Us, meaning paths. It was nice just to hear some solo piano. You know, I always love hearing the groups, but it's just nice to get down to hearing the 10 fingers going there.
1: Yeah, well, Send Us. Well, I need to say I'm touring here in Italy with Send Us.
0: But that album was actually recorded back during COVID when you couldn't get out and play with other musicians, wasn't it?
1: Exactly. But it was there, was sitting there. Like, I have three more solo records.
0: Okay.
1: But, you know, you can put a solo album every other day. Of course, you can do, because today was a digital. But, you know, but it's there. You know, the music eventually will come. Because one of the things when I play solo is the moment.
0: Yeah.
1: And it's gone.
0: Mm-hmm.
1: This is what I love. Because after I play, I cannot even reproduce what I play.
0: Mm-hmm. But in that moment, it's just you and the piano. And
1: the piano and the spirit.
0: Yeah.
1: And the spirit. You know, and I love a lot to play solo. Why I love a lot to play solo? Because the connection needs to be the universe of my body. When I play with other person, is the universe with somebody's spirit,
0: mm-hmm.
1: universe,
0: mm-hmm.
1: his body,
0: mm-hmm.
1: my spirit, my body, and we need to create a common language based in what the spirit already tell us. It's beautiful. I love it because you need to be all the time. When you play with other guys, you mm-hmm. need to be all the time. Your ears need to be, wow, you're 3,000% open. But when you play solo, your ears need to be open. But we need to be really open is your soul.
0: Yeah.
1: Yeah, because it's some information is going to come in a second and pass in a second. And you need to grab in a second. When you play with other person, you know, you have a conversation with other emotion.
0: Solo, it's just you and your instrument and the way the way you have chosen to express yourself, and that's through the piano.
1: Yes. And you don't even have a time to judge yourself.
0: Mm-hmm.
1: Because what come is come and go. What come and go. It's happening the same with a band. But when other guy play, you can accompany, you listen, and you cover. But here, what you need to support is the voices of the spirit and the ancestor. And you need to support with the knowledge, if you have to translate what they tried to tell you. And it's, man, it's beautiful. It's exhausting.
0: Yeah. Omar, in 2024, a documentary came out about you, the 88 well-tuned drums. Did you have control over that? Was that someone else's project that you took part in? Or were you able to steer that where you wanted to go? How did you feel about it? Were you happy with the outcome?
1: Well, you know, in the end, it's talking 10 years.
0: Yeah. 10 years of filming and project.
1: Yeah. And put it together and create the whole history or whatever you want to call this.
0: Yeah.
1: But I need to say, you know, I like it.
0: Good.
1: You know, I like it because it's one part of my life.
0: To have that sort of documentation of it, yeah.
1: Who say what I did in that period of my life. And some of this project is still alive.
0: Mm-hmm.
1: For example, the duo with Paulo Freso.
0: Mm-hmm.
1: You know, the trio with Suva, the duo with Gustavo Valles. In a way, it's good to see you live, sitting in the chair and be alive.
0: Mm.
1: Because most of the time, the documentary comes when people pass.
0: Retrospect.
1: Because most of the time, the documentary comes when people pass.
0: Retrospect.

0: Yeah, because it was hard to get image from Angola, from the war, and from Ethiopia, and from Congo, from Nicaragua. And he basically he illustrated everything in a beautiful, beautiful way.
1: Yeah, it looked good. It looked very good. Well, Omar, I think you're going to be putting out music when you're in your 90s, and I think you might put one out when you're 100, like the fella from the Sun Ra Orchestra just did. I think you'll be putting out very creative music for many years to come. And I thank you for your time here today, and I cherish the time that we've spent together in the past. It means a lot to me. You're one of the most creative musicians I've ever spent time with. So thank you for your time. Much respect, as always. And we will link up again soon, yes?
0: Thank you, brother. Much love, peace, and I hope that we can see each other in some part of the planet, but maybe it's better if we see each other in Australia. Okay, brother.
1: Absolutely.
0: Much love. I
1: Much
0: said to
1: love.
0: everyone.
1: And that is just about all the time we've got for this edition of the Tiki Lounge Remix. I really hope you enjoyed that interview with Omar Sosa and his fabulous music. You're hearing a track from his most recent solo album called Sendos. It's called Telling That Story. And of course, the Tiki Lounge Remix is produced in the studios of 2BBB FM in Bellingen, New South Wales. That's on Gumbangir country. And it's heard on over 65 community stations all around this big land, like the incredible one that you're listening to right now. 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Tiki spelled T-I-K-I. 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

0: Welcome back to Radio Adelaide. You're listening to Star in the Arts with Lachie Smith. In this show, we talk to a lot of people in the creative arts space. This week, we've got Isabel Marmion on the show. Isabel, thanks for joining me.
1: Hello.
0: Just want to talk to you first of all about the Adelaide Cabaret Festival. Obviously, you're pretty heavily involved in that. You're an executive producer and you're doing a masterclass, is that right, during the festival?
1: I am indeed, yes. I'm the executive producer at Adelaide Cabaret Festival. And we're doing a couple of masterclasses this time, actually. So I am doing one and the artistic director, Ruben Kay, is also doing one. So basically what we're looking at is Ruben's going to do a masterclass about the art of cabaret and how to make a cabaret show, and I'm going to do a more administrative one in which I kind of will talk to the artists who are doing the masterclass about how to pitch a show, how to run a show, and the kind of back end of things.
0: Yep, so you've done something like this before during the festival, is that right?
1: Not during the festival. I haven't done something like that. I've done this type of masterclass a lot over the years, but it's the first time we're doing it within Cabaret Festival.
0: Yep, and so just for those who don't know, how does the Adelaide Cabaret Festival work? What's the format, I guess?
1: Sure. So it's 3 weeks in June. We're on every year. This is our 26th year. We're the biggest cabaret festival in the world. We're the longest running. We're pretty proud of ourselves. We're originally designed to kind of warm up Adelaide's winter, and that's what we're still doing. So it's 4 days each week, Thursday through Sunday, and we take over the whole of Adelaide Festival Centre, and we just absolutely fill it to the brink with shows and a few workshops and lots of events and things like that.
0: Yep. And so, just coming back to your masterclass, I guess, what kind of things will you be touching on during that?
1: Honestly, get your superannuation, a lot of superannuation, a lot of budgets, a lot of how to write an email and approach producers and festivals and venues. It's really hard for emerging artists to necessarily know how to do these things. My first show, I'm a performer as well, my first show was a really terrible fringe show that I took to Edinburgh Fringe, and it was really terrible because none of us had ever produced anything before and we didn't know how much work it would take. And so we spent the whole time producing the show and not actually making the show. People were very generous with us and helped us a lot, and I just want to make sure that I'm doing the same for younger performers as well. And that's something that Ruben's also really, really passionate about.
0: Yep. Well, we'll come back to that. Just with Ruben quickly as well. You mentioned briefly then he's doing something similar.
1: He is doing something similar, but from an artistic perspective.
0: Mm. Yeah.
1: So about how to make a show.
0: Yep. And so you're pretty well experienced in the behind the scenes stuff, like the yes. Obviously if you're an executive producer this is a lot of your background coming through in the masterclass.
1: 100%. Yeah, I've been working in festivals in some form or another for about 15 years now, and started working as an executive producer back in 2017. I've been an artistic director at festivals. Yeah, so I've done a variety of things over the years.
0: Yep. And we're just coming back to your masterclass. You mentioned like things that emerging artists might not know. Those things are really important, obviously, to know.
1: 100%, they really are, and it makes life a lot easier when you know. And it also, it makes it more feasible for you to be programmed places if you're approaching them kind of correctly, rather than just sort of throwing things into the wind and hoping for the best.
0: Yep, and so these are kind of the basics, aren't they? So these are things that they can, they'll pick up on it during the masterclass, and then you're hoping that they'll just implement it into their normal
1: hope. And what I'm hoping happens is over the next few years, a lot of people that we've seen in the masterclass send me beautiful emails and applications with their shows. That's really what I would love to happen.
0: Maybe we could go into that, like what makes a good application, do you think?
1: It's tricky. As much information as possible is really what makes a good application. A lot of clarity. Sometimes we get applications and they're very vague and it's hard to work out what the show actually is. And then when we eventually see the show, potentially it goes on at Fringe instead. If the show is really great but we didn't get that from the application. So it really is as much information as possible. If the show's been on already, footage, archival footage is really helpful. If it's a new show, as much information as possible, potentially promo pictures, that kind of stuff.
0: Yeah, so, there really needs to be, you need to be cover all bases, basically. Great. So there's, you need to know exactly what you want to do, basically, even though there's probably emerging artists probably want to keep an open mind, maybe, like, and they're like, oh, let's let it grow wings, but that there's time for that. It's more important to get the crux of it right, by the sounds.
1: I mean, I sort of think that the trap that a lot of emerging artists fall into is trying to be everything for everybody, to keep as many options open as possible, whereas really I think what is more helpful is to make the show that you want to make and make the work that you want to make and be true to that and then present it as clearly as possible and not be for every... You're not going to be for everybody. Not every festival and every venue is going to want to program every work. But it means that you are stronger to the people that you are right for, and that's really, a good position to be in.
0: Yeah, absolutely. And I guess that does take... that just stuff doesn't happen overnight.
1: It's a big learning curve.
0: Yeah, that's something probably you've learned over the years, I guess.
1: And I've done very terribly many times, so absolutely a big learning curve, yeah. My 20s are awash with very questionable productions bad emails, so...
0: Did you have like a masterclass like this when you were starting out?
1: Well, I actually 100% yes. I was lucky enough to participate in an emerging producers program through Melbourne Fringe. Mm. I think in 2015 or something, which was very beneficial and very helpful. And I don't know if they're still around the program, but it was really, really wonderful. So massive kudos to Simon for pushing that and supporting that.
0: Yep. Was that an eye-opener? Like, you're hoping, like, people might have the same experience that you had back then, like, when they come to you, like, it's just an eye-opener. And then sounds like if you can get the basics down, then...
1: I mean, absolutely. I will say that program particularly was very intensive. It was quite a long sort of 6 months long situation, which we... it's not something that we have the capacity for at this point in time. Maybe I can dream about it for the future, but yes, very much so.
0: Yep. And the just coming back to the format of the festival, the masterclass, sorry, you might mention this as well, but are the masterclasses you and Ruben Kay are going to be doing, like, there's going to be a few?
1: No, there's
0: just the one.
1: One, yeah. from each of us.
0: Okay, yeah, and it's going to be as intensive as the one you just mentioned. Like, how would you describe it?
1: It's just going to be a couple of hours, as much information as we can fit in there.
0: Yeah,
1: and, yeah. So quite casual, but we're hoping that it'll be useful for people.
0: Yeah, you don't want to. Not all emerging artists are, young people, but it doesn't matter what age you are.
1: No, not at all. Yeah. Not at all. What age,
0: Yeah, and you don't want to. 2 hours seems like not bad. Like, you don't want to overload people.
1: I think that's probably enough information by the end of that. Yeah. And also, there are a lot of generous artists out there, and we're always a resource. If you want to have a chat, hit us up.
0: Yeah. I was going to ask you, day to day. Probably talk about this later in the show, are you always interacting with people, even after masterclasses, I guess?
1: We do talk to a lot of artists, year-round. A lot of it is programming related, but we also obviously want to support local South Australian artists. We actually have a commission every year, the Frank Ford Commission. This year, the wonderful Bailey Carson with Bailey Carson is handsome-ish. And so we're really invested in engaging with as many South Australian artists as we can to kind of... bring them into the fold and work with them as much as possible.
0: Yeah, so these, the format of these programs will be similar to Adelaide Cabaret, basically?
1: That is an Adelaide Cabaret Festival program. But
0: yeah, okay, you just listed the program for the Cabaret. There's been a bit of work that's gone into, you and Ruben work together. Are you doing two very separate things, aren't you?
1: I mean, the workshops are going to be separate, but yeah. Yes.
0: Yeah, and I guess, this is, something that's like, well, this is essential basically, like people do need to know this, like in terms of putting an application together and just...
1: I mean, you know, I don't know that it's, there are lots of ways to learn this and some people are naturally kind of good at it. But yeah, I do think that it's important and it just makes life easier for you in the long run.
0: Yeah, yeah, definitely. And yeah, and I guess they can build on that. Like, is it something that you just get better and better at it, but you've got to be true to yourself, like you said.
1: I mean, as with anything, you know, practice makes perfect. Yeah. Mm-hmm. And also get out there, meet people, see work that you wouldn't normally see. Like, I think it's a whole, you know, a whole package situation. It's not just one thing. Mm-hmm. So good to kind of get across as many sides of the industry and the sides of art and different kinds of experience as you have capacity for.
0: Yeah. Yeah, yeah, for sure. And so we'll probably go into this a bit more. Just the Cabaret Festival itself, when are the dates for that?
1: So we start with our gala on the 4th of June. We do still have a very few tickets left available. I recommend you snap them up because it's an amazing, excellent party. And then we run through until June 21st, where we finish on the Sunday with Postmodern Jukebox that night, so it'll be pretty fun.
0: Yeah. What does that entail?
1: So Postmodern Jukebox, that's currently about to tour around Australia with the Future is Vintage Tour, and they're very, very, oh gosh, such fun kind of retro-inspired and vintage-inspired covers of contemporary music. They went pretty viral on YouTube a few years ago, so I'm sure lots of people will be quite familiar with them. And they're on in Festival Theatre. We have some other things that night as well. We've got the wonderful Sarah McLeod of the Super Jesus. Obviously, a local Adelaide legend, Sarah McLeod, is performing. And we're finishing off the festival route with Ruben Kay's Happy Ending, which is a late night variety show. So, you know, lots of different things.
0: Yeah. Well, yeah, we might go to a break soon, Isabel. But yeah, just to before we do that, the Adelaide, you mentioned quite a few artists there. There are. And we're going to play Kate Sobrano in a minute. Kate is not South Australian, but she's been involved.
1: Kate was a previous artistic director.
0: Oh yeah, and Kate Sobrano. You've worked with her in the past, is that right? Or no?
1: Before my time.
0: Before your time.
1: Obviously, yeah. A legend, a very beloved legend of Adelaide Cabaret Festival.
0: Yeah, no, awesome. We're gonna play Kate Sobrano now. Since I Fell for You, you're listening to Star in the Arts and Radio Adelaide with Lockie Smith. Got Isabel Marmion on the show with me today. We're just talking about the Adelaide Cabaret Festival, but we're gonna go to that song now. We'll be back soon.

0: Welcome back to Radio Adelaide. You're listening to Star in the Arts with Lachie Smith. That was Since I Fell For You by Kate Sobrano. Just as we're coming back, Isabel, there is a reason why we played that. Kate's been part of the...
1: Kate was a previous artistic director of Adelaide Cabaret Festival, yes.
0: Yep. And, we're talking to... We got Isabel Marmion on the show today, our executive producer at Adelaide Cabaret Festival. Your title? Yeah, and... you're doing a masterclass workshop, two hours long at the Adelaide Cabaret Festival.
1: Yes.
0: Just for all ages emerging artists targeted
1: yeah,
0: at.
1: Yeah.
0: And there's another, you're kind of tackling the behind the scenes stuff, or is that how you describe it? Sorry.
1: In the workshop?
0: The workshop like that, like the application process and stuff?
1: Yeah, so kind of anything producing related and pitching related, yes.
0: Yep. And while we're talking about that, what time does that happen on?
1: A bit TBD, we're sort of taking registrations at the moment.
0: Oh, true, yeah.
1: Because it's... it's going to be a small situation, so you can get registered via the website and more information will come to you later on.
0: Yeah, and did you say that the festival's on the 5th of June?
1: The festival starts on the 4th of June and it finishes on the 21st.
0: Yep, and tickets, like you buy a ticket for...
1: You absolutely can do on the website, which is adelaidecabaretfestival.com.au, or you can go to, obviously, adelaidefestivalcentre.com.au and you'll find everything there as well.
0: And... don't leave it to the last minute, because
1: please don't leave it to the last minute. I want to sleep before June, so yeah. Every ticket makes me sleep a little bit better.
0: Yeah. Because it does sell out, or
1: a lot of the time it does sell out, and also I don't know if you know this, Lucky, but people in Adelaide are famously quite last minute with their ticket buying habits.
0: Yeah,
1: and for those of us working admin and backstage at the shows, it's really nice to see early ticket sales. It makes us feel a lot better. So definitely encourage you to get in there.
0: Yeah, definitely probably guilty of that around the fringe time. Just, I'll just see something I like and hope that there's a ticket there. But yeah, probably
1: if you don't want to miss things, because things will sell out, so you definitely need to get in early.
0: Yep, for sure. And same goes with the workshops with you and, is it Ruben Kay?
1: Yes.
0: Yep. So yeah, you want to register after you bought a ticket.
1: It's a free workshop, so it's registration.
0: Oh, free, yeah. Okay, yeah, sure. Yep. We were talking off air about like all the work that's gone into the Adelaide Cabaret Festival. It's an annual event.
1: It is indeed, yes.
0: Yep. And we talked a little bit about the program, and we mentioned Kate Sobrano just then, so there's people coming from, it's quite big, so there's people coming from everywhere.
1: There are people coming from all over the place. We do have a few international artists, which is pretty exciting. We've got the wonderful, wonderful Dylan Adler bringing over his show House of Dylan, which is very, very funny. Dylan is from the States, and he's just maybe obnoxiously talented. He's a, he sings, he's a classically trained pianist, he's very, very funny. He's a former gymnast, he's, the full package, definitely a good show to check out. Also from this, also from the States, we've got Glamour and Despair, which is a beautiful, interesting, funny, dark comedy cabaret from David Mills, who's an American artist. So people from all over the place. We've got lots and lots of different people coming from all over.
0: Are these... these returns, or have you got
1: it's like a big mixture, so those are those two artists are both first timers, but we do have regular faves. We've got a lot of shows kind of a lot of artists going back. We've got local favorites Libby O'Donovan and Michaela Berger coming. Libby has previously won the Icon Award, and we just absolutely love them both, and they're doing a show called Short. If you're familiar with both of them, they're both very, very short women. They're collectively 3 meters is what they keep saying, and so it's a show songs by short artists sung by two short artists, and it'll be really funny, and they're both very short humans with absolutely massive voices and huge personalities, so a good time.
0: Yep. So there's a lot of storytelling, I suppose, like
1: lots of storytelling in cabaret shows. Yeah
0: and so yeah, there's quite a lineup, obviously, international artists and whatnot coming over. So, and yeah, I think you used the words before, Isabel. This is, it's a bit of a warm up to winter. It's kind of the first sort of big thing that happens.
1: Yeah,
0: in Adelaide.
1: Absolutely. Yep. And I think it's nice to have a really lovely, fun, buzzy reason to leave your house in the middle of winter. So this is what we aim for.
0: Yep, for sure. And where do you kind of we'll keep talking about the festival, but obviously where do you go from here after the get the masterclass done, then the festival wraps up in what, like, almost July,
1: so the 21st of June, yeah?
0: Yeah.
1: We have already started on next year. It's a full year-round job.
0: Okay.
1: I think it takes about a year and a half to kind of put together a festival, so that's what we spend the whole of July kind of putting away this year, and then we crack on with next year.
0: Yeah. You say we, there's a lot.
1: A big, we have a team of people. So there's, myself, and obviously this year's artistic director is Ruben Kay. So we've been working with Ruben this year, but then we also have, other producers and a marketing team and lots of people.
0: Yeah. Is the program just getting bigger and bigger each year, or is it kind of just, you're picking, but when you talk about those guys, I guess there's guys that have been before, new guys, and then I guess, and you talked about before how you said, like, go and see someone you don't know. So there's a mix of, some new guys and then established.
1: Yeah, absolutely. I don't know that I would say the program is getting bigger. I definitely don't think that's something that I'm personally aiming for. I think that, there's a lot of pressure within festivals to one-up yourself every single year that I don't think is necessarily conducive to putting on a really great festival.
0: Yeah.
1: I think we're pretty big. We're a bit, we have over 40 events, over 40 different shows each year, which is quite a substantial offering. So I'm absolutely more focused on really top-notch quality, just absolutely the creme de la creme of cabaret, bringing people in who are absolutely the best, most interesting people, and then also, of course, uplifting and working with our local artists. And obviously, Adelaide has a really phenomenal local scene. We're really lucky like that. We've got really world-class entertainers, so it's interesting and really vibrant to kind of bring all of those people together.
0: Yeah. I know we live in a, we live in the digital world now, so I guess like when you're scoping out talent, I guess a lot of guys, a lot of people are putting, there's ways to find out who's doing well and who to get. And
1: absolutely. Oh, absolutely, yes. We try and see as much as we can in person, and sometimes that involves, that will mean that it does involve quite, a little bit of travel. But also, absolutely online and also, we reach out to people and we get information from them directly. So, yes.
0: Yeah. So, you're going all the way over to the United States.
1: We haven't this year, although that has happened previously. Ruben was over in Edinburgh scouting last August, and that's something that happens pretty regularly as well. We try and get around places, to keep these relationships going every few years.
0: So it's important to keep in contact with those guys that have come up 100%. Back. Come before. Yep.
1: Yeah.
0: Yep. And I suppose they're all pretty. Sounds like they're all, like, most of them, or some of them obviously are pretty keen to come back. Like Adelaide, there's a good audience here, obviously, and like people were passionate about it. So.
1: Oh yeah, our audience is absolutely phenomenal. So keen, so enthusiastic, really, really up for trying things, which is really wonderful.
0: Yeah. No, it sounds good. Well, we might take another quick break and play some music. We're just gonna play My Baby by Cold Chisel. Actually, we were just talking earlier about how obviously Jimmy Barnes is the lead singer of Cold Chisel, and his daughter's a part of the program as well.
1: Yeah, obviously Jimmy Barnes, Adelaide legend, as we like to say. But we are lucky enough to have his potentially at this point in time more iconic daughter, Mahalia. Mahalia's a really phenomenal, genuinely one of the best voices I've ever heard. Phenomenal singer, a phenomenal performer, and we're lucky enough that she's doing two shows for us this year. We've got her in Mahalia Barnes Sings the Rose, which is Mahalia is singing songs from the Rose soundtrack, as well as other kind of songs by phenomenal women rock stars from that era. And she is also performing in What's the Buzz? She and Ruben were in the recent touring production of Jesus Christ Superstar, which didn't come to Adelaide, but we're bringing the cast back together and they're going to be singing the songs and telling some cheeky stories from backstage, so it'll be a really, really fun time.
0: Yeah, well, no, it's, it all sounds pretty exciting. We're just going to go to that song now. But you're listening to Star on the Arts and Radio Adelaide with Lockie Smith. I've got Isabel Lamian on the show with me today.

0: Welcome back to Radio Adelaide. You're listening to Star in the Arts with Lockie Smith. That was My Baby by Cold Chisel. We're just talking about Mahalia Isabel, about how she's going to be at the Adelaide Cabaret Festival in June. Just to recap, what are those? What were those shows called?
1: So we've got her in What's the Buzz, which is the cast of Jesus Christ Superstar reuniting to sing some songs and tell some stories. And then Mahalia Barnes sings The Rose, which Mahalia will be singing the soundtrack to The Rose, as well as some other songs from that kind of era. And she puts on a mean show. Honestly, get your tickets. She's a good time.
0: Mm. Yeah, we're just talking about Mahalia, about how, yeah, well, she's been, you know, decades she's been in the industry. Like, this is not her first cabaret festival.
1: She's done a cabaret festival previously. She was last here for I think it was 2024.
0: Yep. No, that's great. And just a recap. We're talking about the Adelaide Cabaret Festival from June 4 to the 21st. Is that right?
1: Yes.
0: We talked a lot in the show about the program, huge lineup, and you've got your own you've got your masterclass. Just keep an eye out for the dates for that, I guess.
1: You can sign up on the website for more information.
0: The website is get your ticket from there too. There is quite a bit. Is that this year's program, obviously?
1: It is indeed.
0: So there's all the information about if you're we're talking earlier about how, there's going to be some established guys there and guys and girls there and some new guys. So I suppose the program's a pretty good place.
1: A great place to start. And we also have, if you get your hands on a physical copy and also on the website, we've got what we're calling Ruben in the Room, in which our fearless artistic director, Ruben, is going to talk through every single show, so you can get a really good idea about what it is and why he programmed it.
0: So with the program, can you get a hard copy?
1: Oh gosh, lots of cafes, guys. Yep. Lots of cafes. Lots of. I think if you just head your way around the city, you'll probably find one.
0: Yeah.
1: Or at the festival centre if you're really gunning for it. There are a lot in the foyers.
0: And I suppose you can only fit so much in the program, just did a quick Google search then of Mahalia Barnes, and it's good to just get your hands on the program, have a look through, you did say it's important to the festival goes for
1: three weeks.
0: There's time to go and see something that is a bit not off-grid, I don't want to say that, but,
1: might not be familiar with. Yeah, absolutely. We encourage you to, go see something you're familiar with, go see something new, take a chance on something.
0: It sounds great. A lot of storytelling, like we're saying, at the festival, that's everyone's coming with a compelling story, I suppose.
1: It's true.
0: Yeah. Yeah, and we were also talking earlier about how when I talked to you first, Isabel, I think you were halfway through a show with Vital Statistics.
1: I was indeed, Streetlights and Long Nights.
0: Yep.
1: Which was an audio work with Vital Statistics that was in Illuminate last year.
0: Illuminate Festival. Okay, did you go to Tasmania for that?
1: No, I used to run a festival in Tasmania a couple of years ago. That was in Port Adelaide at Vital Statistics.
0: They're they've got their warehouse at the. Well,
1: Waterside Workers Hall. Work at Vital Statistics. I was a programs coordinator there quite a few years back now.
0: They're doing stuff all year round, I suppose, or hosting stuff.
1: Oh, guys, check out the Vitals program. It's always really excellent. I feel like they've got an interesting work coming up. I can't remember the name off the top of my head, but definitely, check out the website.
0: It's mainly there's a variety of shows happening, I guess, at Vital Statistics. Like this, there's a variety.
1: Yeah.
0: It's hard to, you can't really put it. put a finger
1: I
0: mean, on.
1: I don't work there anymore, so
0: yeah, yeah.
1: I'm not totally across it, I'll be honest, but I always try and get and see things there because it's a good time. I know they've got what's the Port Adelaide music festival that's coming up. I feel like the Vitals is a venue for that. That looks pretty good.
0: Yeah. Yeah, yeah, yeah, for sure. Yeah. And yeah, it's quite a big sort of, I mean, that can hold lots of people.
1: Yeah, it's a pretty big hall. I think it's about 500 capacity.
0: Yep. No, that's cool. And yeah, with the Cabaret Festival, yeah, it's the same deal. I don't know if we talked about this, but like, are you consciously looking for like variety or?
1: Always, yeah. always looking for different things. So yeah, I'm always keen to see what's out there.
0: Yep. Yeah, so it is important to, like, are you thinking about different, like, genres or like how do you divide it?
1: So obviously we're a cabaret festival, but we do program a variety of different things. We tend to have a pretty strong contemporary music program. Do a lot of kind of like late night funny variety type things, obviously kind of big festival theatre type shows. We do a lot of kind of musical theatre adjacent things. We've got a wonderful program which is musical theatre development every year. This year the show is called Artifact by the wonderful Lincoln Elliott. So yeah, we kind of cross, you know, occasionally there'll be clowning. We've got a burlesque show this year. It really does kind of vary. The first time I ever worked on a cabaret festival show was not my own show, and it wasn't for the festival, but Larissa McGowan a few years back did an experimental dance work called Share. I think that was in the 2018 Cabaret Festival, and I was lucky enough to work on that in a different role entirely. So yeah, the program kind of has changed a lot of the years and is always mutating and always kind of always looking for something new and interesting and vibrant.
0: Yeah, yeah, yeah, for sure. Yeah, yeah, so I guess there's, yeah, I guess, yeah, when you're looking for something new and vibrant, I guess, yeah, is there something that popped out to you
1: from this year? Oh my goodness, I don't even know where to start. There's so much exciting stuff. I mean, I you know, definitely I'm pretty excited about some of the late night shows. They're always a really fun time. We've got the middle weekend, we've got Frankie McNair and Isaac Hay, who are bringing the Booth Variety Spectacular and Formal Apology Hour, which is 90 minutes long, and it's a variety show. And the kind of pitch of this is Frankie is playing an artist, a sort of kind of classic Hollywood broad called Tabitha Booth, and it's a live television show that goes really off the rails, and it's set in 1969, but all of the guests are inexplicably in 2026. So it's a pretty weird, pretty wacky, but very fun time.
0: Yeah.
1: So that's a good one. We're actually also in that program bringing back a really popular show from last year, which was Gillian Cosgrove's There Is Nothing Like a Game, and that's a very wacky guest sing-a-song, and then they play a kind of crazy hijinks sort of game situation. One of the games last year was called Liza Minnelli, and Jill was singing Liza Minnelli songs, and we plucked two audience members, and they had to kind of do a standoff with laser guns, I think from Kmart, to be honest. And then when she sung an incorrect lyric, they had to do a cowboy style point and shoot at each other. So very, very silly, but very, very funny. So lots of broad variety in the festival.
0: Yep. So there's a few opportunities to get the crowd involved.
1: Yeah, absolutely, yes.
0: Yep. And you mentioned one of those was 90 minutes, I guess. Is that
1: the times all vary. That's just funny to us, I think, because it's called the Formal Apology Hour, and it's not an hour long. It's 90 minutes.
0: Yeah. Is that quite long for a show? I mean,
1: No, I think it's pretty standard. It's pretty standard. They sort of vary, but it depends on the show, from an hour to a couple of hours.
0: Yeah. Yeah. No, that sounds good. Yeah, but all that information's in the program, like absolutely, durations, yes, and whatnot. Yep.
1: Yeah.
0: Yep. Yeah. No, that's cool. Yeah. And so, yeah, this is the Adelaide Cabaret Festival. I mean, it is a good opportunity. Like, you're putting there's a whole variety in one. So, yeah, no, it is a good opportunity to just, yeah. Obviously, it is a good opportunity to go and say, does it feel like the fringe, I guess? Like, I mean, with, you know, so much happening.
1: Sure. I mean, definitely, you know, big festival season vibe. So, yeah.
0: Yeah, definitely. And some of these international, so it's like, you know, you want to go see them while they're here.
1: Yep. 100%, yeah.
0: Yeah, definitely. We're just going to take another break and play some more music. We picked Mambo number 5. Sorry, I can't remember why we picked that.
1: This is quite silly, but we picked Mambo number 5 because one of the games in There Is Nothing But a Game, like a game last year, Gillian Cosgrove had the audience members had to name the women in Mambo number 5 to get points, which involved a large crowd of people just sort of screaming Angela and Rita, and it was, you know, it's a good time.
0: Yep. No, that's cool. It's by Lou Bega. Bit of an old one, isn't it?
1: A 90s classic, I think.
0: Yep. Well, we're just going to play that now. You listen to Australian the Arts and Radio Adelaide with Lockie Smith. I've got Isabel Marmion on the show with me today. We'll go to that now. We're back soon.
2: Ladies and gentlemen, this is Mambo number 5.

0: Welcome back to Radio Adelaide. You're listening to Star in the Arts with Lachie Smith. That was Mambo number 5 by Lou Bega. Just quickly, Isabel, there's a reason why we played that.
1: Julian Cosgrove has a slightly anarchic show, There Is Nothing Like a Game, and it featured heavily in last year. She's going to be back this year with more games. Who knows what will happen? Maybe Mamba number 5, maybe it'll be something else.
0: Yep. And we're talking about the Adelaide Cabaret Festival. It starts on June 4 and then goes till June 21st.
1: Yes.
0: Yep. And, Isabel's brought her program in, so you can grab one of them or go on the website and buy a ticket. Also, check out Isabel's masterclass where that's completely free. You just got to register for it. So just got to register for it, basically.
1: Yes.
0: And get closer to the date, we'll know the times of the... We're just talking off air. We'll go into a little bit more about you, Isabel. Earlier in the show we mentioned an audio show you did with Vital Statistics. That they're at Port Adelaide. Can you tell us a little bit more about that?
1: Sure. Streetlights and Long Nights, which was last year. So it's an audio work about. This is slightly hard, about connection and intimacy in unexpected places in the darkness is kind of the tagline, which is a little bit hard to explain. But you know when you were a teenager and you were sitting maybe on a swing set with one of your friends and having a big D&M late at night? That feeling is what the show is about.
0: Awesome. And for the behind-the-scenes work on that, a lot went into that. I guess we were talking earlier about how busy you are with the Adelaide Cabaret Festival, how that's a year-long thing. I guess you're doing that in between.
1: I actually started working on that before I started Adelaide Cabaret Festival. We started with an adhocracy residency a few years back with myself, Sasha Badimsky, who's the sound designer of the work, and Sarah Peters, who's featured in the work as a writer but was also the dramaturg of the work. The three of us went to Vital Statistics Awards I work for Adhocracy, which is their development festival, and honestly spent 4 days trying a bunch of things, recording a bunch of things, planning out the script and sort of going from there, and so it was written and almost entirely done by the time I started at Adelaide Cabaret Festival. But we did record it with a wonderful series of local Adelaide actors, so it's kind of a series of vignettes and the sort of storyline that brackets the entire thing is the stars watching a group of girls, teenage girls, in a park. Astrid Pill, who is a really phenomenal performer, performed the stars. But we also had Annabelle Matheson featured in it, and a whole host of other really wonderful artists. So that was recorded over a couple of weekends early last year, and then the bulk of the work went to good old Sasha, who edited it and did all of the sound design for it before we ultimately presented it at Vital Statistics.
0: Yeah. So was there a few nights where you presented it? Or?
1: Yeah, it was about a week long. And so the way the work works is you listen on headphones to the story whilst sitting in a car and looking up at the stars. And so we set up a series of kind of quite 90s sort of retro-y vintage-y cars and also one very large van that we could fit a lot of people in outside around the hall, and that was the presentation. It was really beautiful. It was lovely.
0: It sounds good. So I was pretty happy with the with the week, I guess. Fair few people.
1: Oh, it was wonderful. Yeah, it was really a really, really beautiful week. It was in Illuminate Festival, and we were really excited about that. It's a bit cheeky, I think, because for us the stars were the light involved.
0: Yeah, I guess that does make sense, doesn't it?
1: I think it makes sense. They thought it made sense. I was pretty happy.
0: That's good. Did that with Vital Statistics, and that was it for that.
1: Yeah. Yep. I mean, fingers crossed, maybe we'll end up somewhere else. We'll see what happens.
0: Yeah. Does But yeah, do you, can you anticipate that? Like, it might grow wings, I guess.

0: plenty of time for that. I mean, it's not going to go out of date.
1: Hopefully that's the, you know, that was the benefit of an audio work. I can't tour the way I used to when I was in my 20s, so now I've got an audio work that can maybe tour for me.
0: Yeah. Yeah, no, cool, cool. Yeah, and, yeah, we're nearly at the end of the show, but we'll talk about something you're involved in before Adelaide Cabaret Festival. You've just been involved. This is your second year with the Cabaret Festival.
1: Yes,
0: is that right?
1: Yes, yeah.
0: So the Festival of Voices, can you tell us a little bit about the Festival of Voices?
1: I can indeed. Coincidentally, they've also recently released their program, so you should also check out their program and go to Tassie for a week. We don't overlap, guys. You can do both. So Festival of Voices is a singing festival based in Tasmania, predominantly in Hobart, but across the whole state. And it's got a really wonderful choirs program, a really wonderful classical choral program, and a really, really phenomenal contemporary program. They've got a lot of really interesting things. I think we've got a couple of similar artists this year. Year Mole is performing at both festivals, which is entirely a coincidence, but one that we're pretty happy about. And I worked there for, I did two Festival Voices before leaving to do Adelaide Cabaret Festival. I was artistic director there, and it was really wonderful. It's a good time. I hard recommend people go along.
0: Yeah, it was a quite a busy time being involved with Festival Voices.
1: Absolutely, yes, very, very always busy.
0: It's similar sort of the Festival Voices goes for a few days. So yeah,
1: Festival Voices is about 10 days long. So yep. It's a shorter festival. And has, I would say, less ticketed events than Adelaide Cabaret Festival, but more free events. A really huge free program. There's a big pop-up program, so choirs sing all over the state.
0: Yep.
1: In bookshops and malls and on the street and in pubs, and it's really beautiful. It's a really, really gorgeous, gorgeous festival. I'm really proud of my time there, and a big congratulations to the new AD, Sean Rennie, for his excellent program. This year's program looks really good.
0: Yeah, awesome. Well, we're nearly at the end of the show. Thanks again, Isabel, for coming on the show. And, yeah, we've talked a lot on the show today about the Adelaide Cabaret Festival coming up soon on June 4th to the 21st. So, if you do find a hard copy of the program, grab that. Otherwise, you can go on the website and get a ticket.
1: You can indeed.
0: Yeah, and you got social media and stuff.
1: We absolutely do. We're on everything.
0: Yep. So just follow the prompts on the line. Online is pretty easy.
1: Yeah.
0: And pretty easy to register for your masterclass too.
1: Very, very easy.
0: Yep. No, it sounds good. Well, thanks again. That was had Isabel Marmion on the show, who's the executive producer for the Adelaide Cabaret Festival. We're just going to go out with some music now. We're just going to play Shake It Out by Florence and the Machine. We're on every Saturday, so we'll see you next week.

And it's a good evening from me, Michael McEwen, and you're tuned into Primetime Jazz. And let's start this evening's program with, what's the EST tribute to Monk?

0: Yeah, some fantastic. That was the EST and their tribute. And the album is called A Tribute to Monk, and that was I Mean You, and got a little guest, well, for a little while, whatever, as long as he likes. Richard is in the studio. We've been getting some education on the new systems here, and between us, we sussed it, I think.
1: Hello, Michael, and thanks for inviting me into your show.
0: No worries. It's good to see you, mate. So as most people would know, Sonny Rollins died this week, and it's been a big Sonny Rollins week. I was going to be having a Yusef Lateef week, well, show, interspersed with other stuff, of course, but I've decided that Sonny gets the Guernsey. So we're going to now hear from Our Man in Jazz, and I'm not even sure of the year, probably 59 or something like that, and we're going to hear Dearly Beloved.
1: That's essential to get that album too for your collection, Mike.
0: Yeah, it is. Well, we have...

0: Sonny Rollins coming to you in living stereo, Michael.
1: Yeah, it's fantastic. I was just telling Richard's listeners, I always wanted to say that, I've just got a new DAC machine or new CD player, and I've been uplifting, not uplifting, making my sound better.
0: And what does a DAC stand for, Michael?
1: Digital
0: audio converter.
1: Yeah, I think something like that, and or analog converter, I think.
0: Yeah.
1: Anyway, I've done a lot of research. Remember nothing. Anyway. But it does. It makes sounds beautiful. It makes everything sound incredible. And one of the incredible ones is my friend Mike Stewart, an Adelaide saxophonist band leader who died a number of years ago. He's had a recording and it's called Serenity. And when I heard this through the DAC, I don't think you'll be getting the same sound
0: experience
1: as I get at home, because I don't think we deliver in DAC, do we?
0: No. Well, it's digital.
1: We're digital, but I don't think you get that same sound. But anyway, you're going to hear Hello and Goodbye, and that'll be followed by Kids Are Pretty People. And that's a shout-out to dear little Connor, who's listening in Vietnam.

0: Mike Stewart, Michael.
1: Yeah, beautiful recording from 2005.
0: Remember the days at the King's Head?
1: Oh, beautiful. It was a sad loss, but at least we have him on recordings. And I'm trying to explain to Richard how, because I've heard these all with my new CD player and my DAC, that they just, but it's still really beautiful, but with the new merchandise, it's incredible. So the Hi-Fi Guru, that's the person you should see, because that's who I've been seeing. And yes, they've certainly become my music gurus. Let's hear from the trio, we call them, don't we, Richard? And that would be Keith, Jack and Gary. And so anyway, that's the Keith Jarrett trio. Enough showing off. We're going to hear Just in Time. I think it is Just in Time.

0: Yes, you've always got to pull down the applause, because it's such a long applause always for Keith Jarrett, and as it should be. That was a trio from an album called Tribute, and it's a double album. It's beautiful. What do you think, Richard?
1: Yes, I do have that album, Michael. It's fantastic.
0: Yeah, it's now going to hear from... Well, you're listening to Primetime Jazz here at Radio Adelaide. I'm better telling you the station. And we're at 101.5 FM, DAB, and live on the internet. And I've got my friend Richard in this evening with us. Welcome, Richard.
1: Welcome, Michael.
0: Yeah, and the time is, it's 8:45 before you've mentioned the time. And we're going to hear from an album called Noir from Annette Cohen and the Anzac Orchestra. And we're going to hear La Compressa, and that'll be followed by No Moon at All.

There was a beautiful recording there. That was from Noir, from Annette Cohen, and of course a lot of other people, but there's some beautiful tenor in there from Billy Drews, and that was La Compressa and No Moon at All. It's just coming up to nearly 9 o'clock, and you're listening to Primetime Jazz, and now we're going to hear another Sonny Rollins, as it's a tribute to Sonny Rollins in a roundabout fashion, and this is If Ever I Would Leave You.

0: Oh yeah, that was Sonny Rollins. If Ever I Would Leave You, and it was from an album called What's New. Sonny Rollins brings jazz a new rhythm from South America, and he certainly did. And he had an album called Colossus, and he was a jazz colossus. And yeah. Now he's gone, Richard.
1: He has.
0: It's but you did mention the other day when we were talking about it, there's still Ron Carter.
1: Yep.
0: And I don't know if anyone else, Herbie's a generation under Ron, but who knows? But anyway, they're all dying, but we're going to keep them alive by presenting them on Primetime Jazz, which we have every Wednesday, and also on Sundays we'll be hearing, I'm sure, some Sonny Rollins over the next few weeks.
1: On the Sunday Jazz Cafe, 10 till 12.
0: That's exactly right. So now we're going to hear, this is a shout-out to myself. This is Autumn Leaves, because I've been walking through the autumn leaves in my neighbourhood for the last couple of weeks, and it's certainly happening. So, and this is Kenny Drew Trio, which features the incredible Nils Henning Orsted Petersen on the bass, and Ed Thigpen, who, he's really amazing too. So let's check out Autumn Leaves.

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1: You're listening to Primetime Jazz. I'm your host, Michael McEwen. Richard has left the building, and I thank him for his assistance in learning the new routines. And it wasn't bad. I think there was a little bit of dead air, but not now. Now we're going to hear a couple of beautiful tunes from Sarah Vaughan. We're going to hear April in Paris, followed by He's My Guy.

couple of beautiful pieces there from Sarah Vaughan. And if you've never heard Sarah Vaughan, you haven't really been listening to jazz. And that was from 1954, which is like 72 years ago. It's incredible. Jo Henderson is next with an all-female rhythm section from 1990. And we're going to hear Punjab.

And that was Punjab from Joe Henderson. And that was a title track from a 2090 album, and it featured an incredible female rhythm section. Irene or Rini Rosens on piano, who was on the Mike Stewart album that we played earlier. Marlene Rosenberg on bass and Sylvia Quinca on the drums. It's coming up to 9:39 here at Prom Pom Jazz, and I hope you're enjoying the program. And let's hear from Brad Meldow. Let's hear Paris.

0: couple of beautiful pieces there from Brad Meldow from an album called Places from his trio, featuring Brad on piano and Larry Grenadier on the bass, Georgie Rossi on drums. And we've nearly come to the end of the program. We've got a few more adverts which I'm going to endeavour to play for you, and then we'll find the last track for the evening.
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1: Like I said, we've got a few minutes to wait before the final track, and I hope you've enjoyed the program. Remember, Sonny Rollins has passed, and we miss him madly. But we're going to hear from Sonny Rollins in a moment. And if you like your live jazz, there's lots of great jazz happening around Adelaide. You can go to the Gilbert and go to the SA Jazz Gig Guide. And also, we've got lots of jazz here at Radio Adelaide every Wednesday from 8 till 10, and every Sunday from 10 till 12. So I'm going to leave you with a track whose name I've forgotten, so I've just got to refresh myself. This is All the Things You Are from Sonny Rollins. So keep well, keep safe, and enjoy this last piece.

trees and little pathways for descending to the garden far below us, the pavilion.

That Radio Chick, Cheryl Lee here with you. Welcome to Up Down Under on Radio Adelaide 101.5 FM. You've got me through until midnight. Each week we'll play lots of great Aussie music and sometimes chat to some of our favourite Aussie artists. Do pop onto the Facebook page, That Radio Chick - Cheryl Lee or Up Down Under. Say good day. And if you miss any of tonight's podcast chat, just search Still Rockin' It, Cheryl Lee, and you can listen back anytime on Spotify, Apple and Google Podcasts, Amazon Music or iHeartRadio. 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
1: If you've ever wanted to know all about one of Australia's biggest music festivals, tonight is your chance. We are going to catch up with the founder of the Mundi Mundi Bash, Greg Donovan. Later in the show, we'll also have Marcus's sexy six-pack gig guide, find out everything that's going on in our town. Leo Sayer, who is an Aussie now, by the way, kicked us off with When I Need You. All will be revealed during our chat with Greg as to why we opened with Mr. Sayer today. So without any further ado, let's listen to the podcast chat recently, all about Mundi. Flat Radio Chick, Cheryl Lee here. Welcome to the Still Rocking It podcast, where we'll have music, news, reviews and interviews with some of our favourite Australian musicians and artists. Today we catch up with a bit of a legend, a bit of a hero in the music business, in my humble opinion. We are speaking to Greg Donovan, and he is the founder and organiser of two iconic Australian music events. Firstly, the Birdsville Big Red Bash, and coming up very soon, this year's Broken Hill Mundi Mundi Bash. It's from 20 to 22nd of August. It's at Belmont Station on the Mundi Mundi Plains, 9 kilometres north of Silverton, 35 kilometres north of Broken Hill. Aussie music lovers and intrepid travellers from Australia will flock to the biggest event ever staged in Outback Australia, with a 15,000 strong crowd set to attend this year. I wish it was me. Let's find out from the horse's mouth, from humble beginnings to this amazing, amazing event.
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1: You're with Cheryl Lee, that Radio Chick, and I'd like to welcome into the Zoom room today a little bit of a hero of mine, Greg Donovan. He's the founder and organiser of the iconic event and sister event to the Birdsville Big Red Bash, Mundi Mundi.
3: Hi, Cheryl Lee. Nice to be with you this morning.
1: Thank you for joining us. I went to my very first, my virgin trip, my only trip to Mundi Mundi in August 24. It was amazing. Congratulations on such a, you know, a world-class event. And from me, Greg, I am a five-star traveller. I'm not a camper. If I don't have room service, not good. It's not good. And a pool, you know, and cocktails.
3: Cocktails, of course, yes.
1: But I had the best fun. You've put on such a well-run and spectacular event, and obviously it's grown and grown and grown over the years. Now, you gave up a perfectly good job to to start this bit of a passion project of yours, didn't you? So do you want to tell us about the very beginnings?
3: Yeah, it's a bit of a weird way that I got into putting these festivals on. It was sort of never part of my life plan or journey at the time. It wasn't something I set out to do, but, you know, I was raising funds. My young son, Stephen, had type 1 diabetes. I've been raising funds, doing fundraising and awareness for that disease, mainly through running events. And we sort of staged these crazy six-day running events out in the deserts in Birdsville. And the very first year we started these running events, we had John Williamson come along and sing to us up on the Big Red Dune to keep our runners and all of our volunteers for the running event motivated. And that sort of just sparked a little idea that, wow, it's how amazing it is to have, you know, live music out in the desert here. It's really cool, and it's probably something more people would like to come and see. So why don't we just try and do something more, make it a little bit of a, you know, get a few more artists out here and have it more and sell some tickets and just see what happens. And that was the humble beginnings. Had a few hundred people at this running event. And then the next year we decided to have a sort of a two-day music event separate to the running event, and put that on. And you learn a lot about putting on a festival when you've never been involved in any of that sort of thing before, never been involved in the music industry or anything. So we sort of started learning from scratch how everything works, and sort of suddenly we found out how much all of these things cost to put on, which is a lot. Yeah, we learned the hard way, as you do, and, you know, lost a bit of money, quite a bit of money going through that process, but decided, well, let's you had the vision by then, and let's just follow it and see where it takes us. And you know, from there it's it's just grown crazy. I mean, the next year after that, I was in the insurance world and in senior positions there, but I happened to be made redundant after 20 years with my employer. And, you know, being in my sort of just about in my mid-50s, I didn't want to go back into that world and decided, well, that's it. That's a sign that this is what I've got to keep doing. So I took all that redundancy money and thought, I've got to make this thing big, and went out and blew it all on hiring Jimmy Barnes to come out.
4: Yeah. So what year was that very first year?
3: When we have our run in John Williamson, that was 2013. That was just a little gig for the runners, really. In 2014, we started off with a two-day sort of festival with a bunch of, you know, we had great artists back then. And, you know, we had people like James Rain and Daryl Braithwaite and Casey Chambers and, you know, a whole bunch more. We were great artists, but it was really hard to get it started, to get people right out to the back of Burnsville, back of Beyond, to come out for a festival. That's when I got my redundant. After that, I'd lost a lot of money. Then I got my redundant. I thought, oh, what do I do? I can put that money in super, but decided to keep going. And then it was 2015 Jimmy Barnes came along for the first time, and yeah, that really sort of put us on the map. You know, we got a lot more people out in 2015, and you know, then the word started to spread, and by the time we come around to 2016, we decided, oh, we'll get Jimmy back out again. He wanted to come out again, and we got Paul Kelly, and it just went crazy, and before we knew it, we'd sold out. So
4: sounds like it was meant to be that you got that redundancy. And super schlooper, you know, everyone can have super. Yeah. You've got a festival. Well, you've got two.
5: You are listening to Still Rocking It, the podcast with Cheryl Lee.
4: Let's start with a song, shall we, from the artist that sparked it all. On the top of that big red hill, John Williamson with True Blue. And then we're back to find out more from Greg about the transformation of Monday Monday.

I don't know, year after year after year, they just seem to do better and better and one-up themselves. The lineup this year is amazing. The Teskey Brothers, John Stevens, John Butler, Boy and Bear, the Whitlams, Leo Sayer is back. The Monday Monday list goes on and on. Oh, I'm so jealous. What we're going to do to break up our chat with Greg a little bit is to play all the females. Heading out to the red dirt, starting with Jessica Mowboy, while I got time, and then we're back to speak some more to Greg. On Up Down Under on Radio Adelaide 101.5 FM with me, Cheryl Lee.

0: Now, were you a music fan? Have you been a music fan throughout your life?
1: Oh, yeah. I mean, I'm definitely a big music fan. I like to go to live music and gigs. I mean, I grew up on Sydney's northern beaches back in the, when I was young, back in the 80s, the pub rock days. And, you know, we just go down to the local pub and we see NXS or Coltrizal or Midnight Oil or, you know, all of these great bands. And they were just at our local pubs. And
0: the glory days.
1: The glory days of pub rock in the 80s. I feel sorry for the kids nowadays. They don't have that sort of that thing that we grew up with. And, so I guess, you know, I've always loved live music and rock and roll and Aussie music and all of that. But I've never been involved in the industry at all. I've just always been a punter. And
0: maybe you missed your calling, but you know what? Better late than never.
1: Yeah, better late than never. Yeah.
0: In the last 12 years, it's grown immensely. You started out with the Big Red Bash. Congratulations, by the way. Last year, that was named Australia's best festival event at the Tourism Awards. Well done. Yeah. And the Mundi Bash at Broken Hill was a finalist in the category. So
1: you're doing something
0: right. I guess you've seen a lot of growth and changes over these years. So you're a bit of a sucker for punishment, actually. Like, you're already organising one, so you just thought, two.
1: Who cares, Well, it was my full-time job by then, and, you know, luckily I've got, kids, I won't say they're kids, they're adult children are now in the business. Steve, my young son with type 1, and also my daughter Laura, they've been sort of working in the business the whole time with us, and, you know, so it's great to have sort of that family business way of working. And we just thought after, you know, particularly after 2016, where we sold out Big Red Bash for the first time, we knew what we were doing was really different, but it was really popular, and we thought, well, you know, if we're going to build on this, we need to find another venue to also take this sort of model and concept to the people, but in a more accessible way. So all of those people with caravans or motorhomes that don't really want to hit the dirt roads to get the whole way to Birdsville, they can come and enjoy the same sort of festival, the same atmosphere, the same beautiful outback setting, but in a place that's a bit more accessible and easier to get to. And that's where Mundi came from. We searched around and we looked around and sort of stumbled on stumbled on Broken Hills and looked out the back of Broken Hills and found these beautiful red dirt plains. And thought, wow, this will be an awesome place to put a festival on, and started talking to the various property owners out there. And, it took probably 3 years of work to get that up and going. But, you know, that's become really, really successful. And because of accessibility, I think, you know, we get more people there now than we do to Big Red Bash.
0: Well, I think this year you're going to be upward of 15,000. I think it was 14 when we went 2 years ago. In those 12 years, you've probably seen a lot of changes. Obviously COVID would have been a bit of a challenge. What are the other changes and challenges you might have experienced in the last 12 years?
1: Yeah, look, it's been an interesting ride, a journey, I'd call it, you know, with all its ups and downs. And COVID obviously had a huge impact on the whole industry. Basically, everything stopped. You know, live music stopped, events, everything basically stopped. And, you know, we were lucky enough to be able to ride that through. We had Big Red Bash. It was sold out by February 2020, a 2020 event. So it was fully sold out. We're ready to go. And all of a sudden, COVID. But, you know, luckily we rolled that over to 2021, you know, most of the ticket holders, 90% of the ticket holders thought, well, we'll hold onto our tickets, you know, and then some, you know, we offered refunds, of course, but, you know, and every time we offered refunds, we resold those tickets and they were snapped up straight away. So we sailed through, I won't say sailed easily, but we went through COVID with a fully sold out festival. It remained sold out the whole way through COVID till we finally got to put it on in 2021. So in a way, COVID for us was a challenge, but it also gave us that year of, well, what are we going to do? And so we thought, well, we don't want to sit around just on JobKeeper or whatever it is, moping, you know, and just like being sad sacks and whatever. So we decided to commit ourselves to actually finalising the development of the Mundi Bash. So by the time we started to come out of COVID, we'd actually were ready to launch this new festival. And, you know, people thought we were a bit crazy, you know, like this COVID lockdown, nobody can do this festival, what are you doing? Oh, we're just building a new festival. So that's what we did during COVID. But even since then, and you know, times have been challenging. It was a bit of a boom after COVID, but then, you know, then it's come back a lot since then. You know, we've seen the Australian festival landscape change a lot. You know, a lot of the iconic larger festivals have fallen by the wayside. You know, you've got your Splendour and your Falls, and now Blues Fest has just gone broke, and you know, so it's a challenging landscape. But you know, I guess we've come into it not as experienced festival organisers, but as an experienced business person, and trying to manage the thing as a business and keep all of our customers happy and make something that people love and people want, and you know, that we've been able to do that and stay on track.
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0: Let's have one from another of the early artists heading out to the red dirt, James Rain with Reckless. Then we're back to find out some more about the evolution of Mundi Mundi from Greg Donovan, founding father of Mundi Mundi.
3: Hi there, I'm James Rain, and you're with Cheryl Lee, that radio chick.

The Baby Animals with Susie DiMarchi out the front are there at Mundy this year. Let's have early warning and then we're back to find out some more Mundy business. You're with me, Cheryl Lee. Thanks for sticking with us on Up Down Under on Radio Adelaide.

0: you know what, it is so iconic. I think apart from obviously the amazing artists that you get out there, I think you've managed to incorporate so many other exciting events and things to do, and that it has become not just a music festival, but it's beyond a music festival. It's a whole family orientated event, and you can bring your dogs, and you've had some fabulous initiatives that have raised a lot of money for some very, very good charities. I was part of those when I went. So much fun. Of course, you've got the world record attempt for the Big Blue Day, which is as many people as possible dressed up in blue in a shape of Australia out there in the desert. Whose idea was that one?
1: Sort of mine, but, you know, with a team, we have a team, we throw around ideas of what we want to do. We wanted to do something for mental health. That's been a part of my journey, and so we wanted to look at ways of giving back to do that. And, you know, we wanted to have in the Sydney cricket, they have the pink day for the pink tests, and they have a pink theme thing. They raise a lot of money for breast cancer and now more cancers more generally. And we thought if we can have blue day, we can have that as our day to people to get dressed up and support fundraising for mental health. So, and we thought, oh, we want to break some sort of a world record, you know, what can we do? And the idea was put forward by the Australian Book of Records, who we worked with, to say, oh, why don't you form everybody up into a shape of Australia? And I immediately said, yeah, look, that's a great idea. It's so iconically Australian. And you look at the pictures, the aerial pictures of this great big blue map of Australia on the red dirt, and it's just amazing. And
0: amazing. Can they find the photos at the mundymundybash.com.au?
1: Yeah, you find those photos there, all on our website. And you know, if you just Google Big Blue Day, you know, it'll come up with all the images of the Big Blue Day. I've got one on our calendar up on my wall up there at the moment, so.
0: Some of the images are, yeah, that's it. There's me right there.
1: Cool.
0: There I am.
1: it is an amazing, amazing thing. And, you know, it raises a lot of money for Beyond Blue. I think we raised, I think, 240,000 for them last year in 2025. So we do that. And to us, it's like what we see, you know, all the people coming to the bash, we see it as a big community, and people are, it's a happy place and people are smiling, and, you know, like in the city, you know, there's so much rubbish going on and all the politics and all, you know, people want to get away from that and they want to enjoy themselves, let their hair down, meet new people, have fun, be part of a new community. And this, what we try and do is bring, you know, the activities is bring people together to be sort of work together, be part of this community, all doing something to raise money for charity. As you know, we do for the last few years, we've done the Nutbush dance world record thing, and that, you know, that's a lot of fun. People have a great time, and that one raises money for the Royal Flying Doctor Service. We do the Monday run. Yeah, you could get dressed up in whatever you want to get dressed up as.
0: Yeah.
1: Well, we did have to ban mankinis. That was
0: one step too far.
1: yeah, one step too far. So we banned the mankini. But apart from that, we have some really cool dress up things. And, you know, again, it's just about bringing people together, having fun, having a laugh at each other, having a laugh with each other, and just being part of that community.
0: The other thing I really loved being involved in, we did the Monday Undy Run. We were all dressed up as ducks and we had our ducks in a row.
1: Oh, right. Yes.
0: I think about 20 of us. But the other thing I really love is the Mad Max procession. We loved putting our Max on. But there's a connection there. Where did that one come from?
1: Well, where we are on the Mundy Plains actually was the setting for the filming of Mad Max 2 back in 1979, the Mel Gibson original, one of the original Mad Max movies. So filmed right where the setting is. And in fact, even more recently, the last episode or the last installment of the Mad Max sort of genre, Furiosa, that was filmed also on site and where we are. And George Miller and all of his crew that were filming the Broken Hill component of Furiosa, they actually used our base in and our infrastructure and our setup that we've set up for Mundi Mundi Bash to be the base for their film and production crew to film Furiosa. So there's a real connection. It is Mad Max territory.
0: There's a great museum there.
1: There is in Silverton. There's the Mad Max Museum, so people should visit that. There's a whole lot of great stuff in there, and we've built this. You wouldn't have seen it in 24, but last year we built this massive mining truck with a big stage on top of it. You know, all in Mad Max theme. So we've got that now. So we incorporate that into a lot of our a lot of the fun stuff we do for the festival.
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0: Well, Darryl Braithwaite was out there in the early days as well, so we better have horses from him. What else? And then we're back to speak some more to Greg, the founder of iconic Australian outdoor music event, Mundi Mundi.

the never aging Wendy Matthews is heading out to the dirt. Here she is with I Don't Want to Be With Nobody But You, and then we're back with Greg. And you're with me, Cheryl Lee, on Up Down Under on Radio Adelaide.

0: Well, my goodness, I have to say to all you non-campers out there, this is worth going. It's worth the long drops. It is just so good. I didn't care that I couldn't wash my hair for a week. I couldn't take my hat off after a few days. But I encourage everybody, you have to do this once, at least once in your life, and then you'll be like me and plan to want to absolutely do it again this year. We better talk about this year, Greg. You've got the Teskey Brothers, John Stevens, John Butler, Boy and Bear, Baby Animals, Jessica Malboy, the Whitlams, Leo Sayer, Tim Finn, Richard Clapton, Troy Cassidaley, Chocolate Starfish, Furnace and the Fundamentals, Wendy Matthews. Oh, there's like half a dozen more. Get onto the Google and check out the lineup of music that you'll get over the 3 days.
1: 3 days. Well, it's really four. Like, if you roll in a bit early, we have an early entry night. So we've got Furnace and the Fundamentals on and a couple of other acts to keep people entertained before the main festival starts on the Thursday. But, yeah, it's just non-stop music for 4 days. We've only got the one stage, one big stage, one big concert area. So find your seat, settle in for the day, and you've got, you know, you're there for 7 or 8 hours and amazing music. And, it's just being in that outback environment, just with the landscape that's around you and, oh, the sunrises and the sunsets that you get. Oh, man, it's incredible. Yeah. And as you say, you might not be a camper, but, you know, you don't have to be a camper. You can hire a motorhome and, you know, the Hope Motorhomes, you've got everything there, your bed, your kitchen, your loo, your shower, if you want a shower and that sort of stuff. So there's plenty of ways to do it. You don't have to be someone with a caravan or a tent or whatever. You just one of these motorhomes or camper vans and away you go.
0: Well, you know what, Greg? We did hire. We hired a Winnebago, four of us. And we stopped at the last water fuel station to fill up the tanks. Girlfriend put the hose in and then a couple of minutes later it stopped. Shut up, it's full. Off we went to the, I must say, beautifully laid out city or town, I must say. The design of the streets and the layout just makes getting everywhere so easy. Anyway, we got there and there was not enough water in the tank to do one load of dishes.
1: Oh, dear. She didn't fill it up properly or didn't turn it on.
0: It was an air bubble probably.
1: Oh, right. Yeah,
0: She thought it was full. She thought, oh, that was quick.
1: Yeah, no, you've got to keep the hose in there till it starts overflowing out the thing, and then you know it's full when it's overflowing. Yep.
0: So there were four of us and no water.
1: Oh, dear.
0: But, you know, we survived and lived to tell the tale and had an absolutely amazing time. So even if you aren't a camper, do this. Get onto the Google. I'm going to get your tickets. If you haven't got time to get yourself organised this year, absolutely get on and get sorted. Annual leave, whatever you need to do to get there next year. Have you got a scoop for us who might be appearing next year, or is that still a secret?
1: Look, we're working on it. We've got a few already locked in there. We start next year. We've started a few months ago next year, so we're well progressed. But like all I can say, it's going to be another great lineup. But
0: yeah. Can I put my order in?
1: Absolutely. who do you want?
0: You better get Jimmy Barnes back.
1: Barnes, he hasn't been for a while. Yeah.
0: Tell him Cheryl Lee said.
1: Yeah, okay, all right.
0: All righty. I've got one more question for you. You know, in these years, you've probably met so many artists. Now, have you met an artist that surprised you? Did someone really surprise you? Surprise you good, surprise you bad?
1: Like last year we had Leo Sayer for the first time last year, and like, you know, Leo Sayer, you think he's an old guy and whatever, but he's just such a bubbly, dynamic, excitable character. He loves what he's doing. He loves his, so he, to me, he was like, you know, what a cool guy, you know, he was, you know, he wanted to go explore around. One day he wanted to go, I want to go into Silverton. He goes into Silverton and he's in the pub and meeting everybody in the pub. And then he goes, oh, can I go behind the bar and serve people beer? So he's there, he is. He stepped behind the bar and he becomes a bartender and he's serving people beers, you know. So you get characters like that who, you know, you never know. So,
0: no.
1: Yeah, but well, all the artists really are, you know, they're all good people. We don't really, you know, there's no prima donna.
0: No divas.
1: No divas, you know, like most of these people have been around long enough. They're not, they know the drill, and they just enjoy what they're doing, and they're all good, easy people to get along with, and
0: You know, I'm
1: don't have ridiculous riders or anything.
0: I'm not surprised.

0: I said, I'm Greg. I'm the promoter. Oh, this is your event. I said, yeah. He looks at me, he goes, and I've been like my gun, like an all my stuff, and I was a complete replica Mad Max uniform on. So
1: I love that.
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1: I'm going to stick with honouring those trailblazing artists who first went out and supported this event. Casey Chambers is next with Not Pretty Enough. Then we're back to wrap up our chat with Greg Donovan, founding father of Mundi Mundi.

Down Under. You're on Radio Adelaide and you're with me, Cheryl Lee. Fanny Lumsden, the gorgeous Fanny, is heading out to Mundi Mundi. We interviewed her here at Crabtree Studios a little while ago. It's up on the That Radio Chick YouTube if you want to find out all about Fanny and her great music. Let's have Look At Me Now, and then we're back to say goodbye to the founder of the Mundi Mundi Bash, Greg Donovan.

0: coming up later in the show. He's sexy, he's sensual, but he's also very spiritual. We've got the man of the moment, the man on the spot, Marcus Hemmants, for this week's Sexy Six Pack Gig Guide. If it's happening in South Australia, Marcus is the man. Speaking of dressing up, so when I came, I interviewed a few of the artists, can't remember now, Sarah McLeod, Furnace and the Fundamentals, Richard Clapton, Casey Barnes, I don't know, a couple of others. Yeah. But I didn't want to miss out on any of the fun that was going on. So I interviewed Casey Barnes in my blue outfit, which was including a big blue wig.
1: Yeah.
0: I didn't do the interviews and then race around the front to get the show. He went to merch later to sign autographs with his fans.
1: Yeah.
0: By then I changed. He actually recognised me. He said, "Hello, Cheryl Lee." I thought, how could he recognise me? Because I'm not blue now.
1: Yeah, no, no, Casey's a lovely guy. He's a great guy, yeah.
0: Yeah, he is. And I did another one dressed up. Was I dressed up as the duck? Or might have been my Mad Max. I can't remember now. But, I didn't want to miss out on any of the fun. So, Was there anything else that you wanted to cover at all, Greg, that we haven't covered that you need me to edit back in there?
1: No, I think so. That was a really good sort of run through of everything. I think you covered everything really well. And obviously, you know your stuff. You know you're speaking from experience, so that's good. I think
0: walk the talk, isn't that what they say?
1: You might want to say something about like how the event helped, you know, like generate a lot of tourism around the local areas and the communities and all of that. Maybe a question around that.
0: That is a good question. Let's do that.
1: Yeah.
0: So, Greg, I imagine now that this is the event on the social calendar out there. I bet it means a lot to the local community, the local tourism sector.
1: Yeah, look, it's a huge driver of tourism, and not just in Broken Hill. Broken Hill's a huge beneficiary, but, you know, everywhere within, you know, you draw a 500, 600, 700 kilometre radius, circle around Broken Hill, and all of those towns and all of those tourism businesses and hospitality, people coming to the bash generally will, you know, try and make a week or two's holiday out of it, either taking extra time on the way there or back or both, and they visit a lot of places and spend their money. So all of those businesses in the wider region get huge benefits. I think Destination New South Wales estimate around $20 million is generated from extra spending off the back of the event. So, and Monday Monday's now effectively, it's the biggest event in Outback Australia, has become the biggest event. So it's a huge driver of tourism, and we're really proud that the difference it makes to all of those communities out there.
0: You should be very proud. You've built an amazing, not just an event, but, you know, an institution, dare I say. So congratulations to you on that. And I shall see you down the front perhaps next year. I'll give you a wave. I'll be the one dressed up as Tina Turner.
1: Yep, you'll be on the punter barrier down the front there.
0: I'll be just one of the thousands of Tina Turner.
1: We got some new Tina stuff happening this year. I can't tell you too much, but we'll know in a week or so, hopefully. So,
0: Yay. So stay tuned. Get onto the www.mondaymondaybash.com.au. You can grab your tickets there as well. It's not too late.
1: Yeah, and if you're interested in following the event, you can sign up to our newsletter and on the website and keep up to date with all things Monday Monday.
0: Thank you so much for your time today and sharing all about this great Australian institution, and all the best with this year's event and going forward.
1: Thank you. Lovely to talk, Cheryl Lee.
0: I might even just put it up on my YouTube if you're happy with me
1: to do
0: that as well. A few people watch some of the interviews on there as well.
1: Awesome. Thank you.
0: Have a great day.
1: No worries. Great to chat. We'll talk again.
0: I'll see you at Monday.
1: See you on the red dirt.
0: Yeah. Bye for now.
1: See ya.
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0: Greg also mentioned Paul Kelly as one of the early supporters. Let's have his song, Darling It Hurts. And then, how could we not have one from Barnsley, the first major headliner, not the first year, but the second year as well. Here he is with No Second Prize.

0: Summer with Cheryl Lee, that radio chick. Thank you so much for joining me on the Still Rocking It podcast. Hope to catch you again next time. 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You're with Cheryl Lee, that radio chick, and I'd like to welcome into the Zoom room Marcus Hemmant. You have got some bangers for us today in our sexy six-pack, have you not?
1: Darling, just when you thought my six-pack was everything you could ever want it to be, I'm coming back with more, baby. I've been doing press-ups, I've been doing everything I can to make this really impressive this week. I've got to tell you, if I lifted my share right now, you'd be like, wow. Hey, I've got to tell you, before we get started, though, I went to see Split Enz Monday night, Adelaide Entertainment Centre. It was phenomenal. Vicky and Linda Ball supported. I mean, they're outrageously outstanding by themselves. Them as the support and then Split Enz. That night was huge. I did not sleep. I had 6 months in a leaky boat going round and round in my head for the next day.
0: That would have been awesome. I had immense FOMO because all my friends were there.
1: It was good. Let's not make you too jelly. Let's get into the stuff that you can go and see because it's all coming up. Are you ready for it? Cabaret Festival is commencing now, which is exciting. I mean, Ruben Kay, the artistic director, has put together an amazing program, kicking off with this banger. 7th of June is Alfie Beau. Now, his special guest is Amy Manford. Now, Alfie Beau played one of the major roles. I can't think of the character's name now, but was in Les Mis, the lead guy in Les Mis.
0: That'd be Jean Valjean.
1: And Amy Manford played the role of Christine in Phantom of the Opera as well, in the West End and also in the Sydney Opera House. So Alfie Beau, Amy Manford, Festival Theatre on 7th of June. That will be a great show-stopping, pun intended, show-stopping production. Hey, I went and saw this last night. It was opening night, but this runs until the 13th of June at the Holden Street Theatres. It's called Till the Stars Come Down. It is a comedy that ends up not being a comedy. So it starts off really quite hilarious. It ends up very dramatic, and I'm not going to tell you much more. I'm not going to do spoilers, but a really good play directed by one of Adelaide's leading directors, Nick Fagan, starring incredible actors of Adelaide like Joe St. Clair, Brant Eustace, also Martha Lott, who actually runs and manages Holden Street Theatres as well. So get on to Till the Stars Come Down, everyone. You will love it. I give you absolutely 10 out of 10 stars to go and see it.
0: My 18-year-old son and his friends are off to see that tonight.
1: I can't wait. Let me know what they thought because I would love to hear because I just rated it highly. Next one, you and I will be there for this. I know that. Mental as anything, because you know what? Let's be honest. You and I are a little bit bonkers. Mental as anything, Friday 12th of June at the Gov. I love the Gov. You and I were just there the other day for the fabulous Capretos. Incredible show supported by Jason Ayres. Obviously, Greedy Smith was the lead singer. He's not around anymore. Passed away a good few years ago now. But yeah, the rest of the band are the original. So that will be good.
0: Yes, I was very lucky to speak to founding members, the O'Doherty brothers, Peter O'Doherty and Reg Mombassa, a week or two ago. 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In the meantime, let's have one of my favourite Mental as Anything songs. If You Leave Me, Can I Come Too? And then we're back to hear the rest of Marcus's Sexy Six Pack Gig Guide.

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2: Hey, we love Fleetwood Mac. You're a bit of a Stevie Nicks fan, I know that. Go Your Own Way is a Fleetwood Mac show coming to Adelaide Entertainment Centre on Saturday the 13th of June. You know, expect all the bangers, Gypsy, all of them. It's going to be a great show. Number five now, Lime Cordial. I mean, they play all the music festivals. They're absolutely awesome. I mean, they're style kings. I love what they wear. Their fashion is vibing. But they are playing a show at the Festival Theatre for the Adelaide Cabaret Festival with none other than the Adelaide Symphony Orchestra. That is going to be a good show. I love when rock, pop and an orchestra come together. I think it's a beautiful fusion. That's going to be on 11th of June. And the last one, Cabaret Kings, House of Riot, Grey Gardens. It's called. It's part of the Adelaide Cabaret Festival, playing in the Space Theatre, Adelaide Festival Theatre, 13th to the 14th of June. It is Paul Capsis, who's an incredible cabaret performer. He's been doing it and kicking ass for a long time now. Incredible soul, with Adam Noviello. For those of you that may not know the name Adam Noviello, Adam played in the musical that hit Adelaide, I think it was last year or the year before, and I think it was last year, Hedwig and the Angry Inch, that played at the Queen's Theatre. Paul Capsis and Adam Noviello, House of Rock, Gay Gardens for the Adelaide Cabaret Festival. And that's my shiny, sexy six-pack. What did you think, Cheryl?
1: Woohoo! Awesome. I've got two for you.
2: Tell me.
1: Well, speaking of Fleetwood Mac, Adelaide's own Dino Jag, we're going to see him on Sunday. That one is a private gig, but you can catch him, and he's doing his Soundtrack of a Generation 1977 revival show, including the music of 10cc, Aerosmith, Bowie, Queen, and Fleetwood Mac.
2: I love Dino. Dino's a total legend. You know, I think you and I have said it many times before, but Adelaide has got some incredible musicians. I love the fact that we have bred some absolute high quality artists that have actually stayed around in South Australia. It's so good to see.
1: Absolutely. So that's the 5th of June, and it's at the Marion Cultural Centre. So you can get along and see him there. We have got some Dino later in the show, but for now, I tell you who does a great cover of Silver Springs by Fleetwood Mac is our very own Bloom out the front of Seventh Wonder. Then we're back to wrap up Marcus's Sexy Six-Pack Gig Guide for this week.

0: 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The big news, Marcus.
1: Yeah.
0: I know you'll talk about this when it gets closer, but it's not Adelaide. But you have to get onto the list and register now if you want to get tickets for the Songs of John Farnham, A Living Legend, A Celebration in Concert, Tina Arena, Jimmy Barnes, Mahalia Barnes, Kate Sobrano, Diesel, Hans, Human Nature, Jack Jones, Jessica Malboy, the list goes on and on and on. Keith Urban, Ross Wilson, they're all performing at Rod Laver Arena to celebrate songs and a career of John Farnham.
1: Because you probably saw, Cheryl, that I woke up this morning with John Farnham all over my feed and I was like, oh no, please don't say the bad news. And it wasn't. Well, it was a little bit bad news. He announced officially that he will never be singing ever again, which was like devastating. But you know what? I've been playing his music all morning and I'm celebrating John today.
0: Good on you. I think it's amazing that our Australian artists are all getting together, putting this concert on. It means a trip interstate, but it's 20th of September. You've got time to save up.
1: Exactly. And we all need a dirty weekend away, don't we, Cheryl?
0: Absolutely. I have to cook my husband, father of five, a few lamb roasts before then, because that is 3 days before we fly out to the US for our next Harley ride. But, you know, you can't miss this, right?
1: You are such a wild child. I didn't even know. Like, seriously, we were torn apart at birth, I'm sure of it.
0: Twinning.
1: I know. Hey, one more thing I'm going to throw in, because you know we love our bonuses, don't we? Beer and barbecue fest, Adelaide. Last year was at the Royal Adelaide Showgrounds. This year it is going to the Drive, bigger even. And they just released their second lineup of artists. It is incredible. I will be talking about that in due course, because it's not on the radar just yet. But make sure you get onto the beer and barbecue festival website, everyone, and check out the lineup and grab your tickets, because this will sell out. But Cheryl, that's it for this week. I've got nothing more for you yet.
0: Just quickly tell us how we can win some tickets to some of these amazing shows.
1: Look, there's stacks of tickets available at the moment on yourmarcus.au. If you go to the win section, I think there's about 20 competitions running at the moment that you can win tickets for. And I've got some exciting ones getting released on Monday as well. So brace yourself, baby.
0: Awesome. All right. It sounds like a fantastic week. I'll see you down the front somewhere and see you on the Zoom next week.
1: I look forward to it. Bye, darling.
0: Bye for now. Well, how could I not play a song about beer? Tom Mack with Play It By Beer.

You're with Shirley, you're on Up Down Under, you're on Radio Adelaide Now. Sing It Live have just released details of their Back to Hindley Street Classics in Concert, 22nd of August at the Hindley Street Music Hall. Let's have our mini concert before midnight tonight, all about Sing It Live. A few from the girls first. You Make Me Feel Like a Natural Woman, the Carole King cover with Sky. Nikki Cosmida-Huskis after that, You're Still the One, the Shania Twain hit. Akasha Starr and Nikki Huskis, the Kim Wilde hit Keep Me Hanging On. And Rachel Leocar, Running Up That Hill, the Kate Bush.

0: that hill.
1: The boys from Sing It Live now. Darren Mullen, Pump It Up, the Elvis Costello cover. Foreigners, Cold as Ice with Tib Haworth. And Andy Seymour, Tom Jones's Kiss. Cheryl Lee, Up Down Under, Radio Adelaide.

0: thank you so much for being with us on Up Down Under on Radio Adelaide today. I hope you enjoyed the chat
1: with Red Dirt Visionary himself, the founder of the Big Red Bash and the Monday Monday Bash, and a really, really, really nice human, Greg Donovan.
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0: Ngai gana ya rubina miyana. 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Greetings. This place is the land of my ancestors. It is the territory of the Kaurna nation. We welcome you to our country. This is a celebration of our cultural diversity and unity.
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2: Here in London, it's another day and another UK Prime Minister has resigned.
3: Every decision I've taken has been about putting the country I love first. That is why I will resign as leader of the Labour Party. I have spoken to His Majesty the King this morning to inform him of my decision.
2: And there's a certain neatness here, Asma, because this is happening almost exactly 10 years to the day since Britain voted to leave the European Union. Everyone knows this as Brexit. Now, is this just a coincidence? Maybe not, because ever since that vote in 2016, Britain has been racked with political instability, and this is a country which has usually been pretty stable, politically speaking.
4: Fair, but when you all have had six prime ministers in 10 years, I do wonder, are the two things linked?
2: And that is exactly what we're going to get into today. From the BBC, I'm Tristan Redman in London.
4: And I'm Asma Khalid in Washington, D.C.
2: And today on The Global Story, a decade on, is Britain still reliving the same political forces that produced Brexit?
4: All right, Tristan, take me through it. What just happened in the UK?
2: Well, that's a very good question, Asma. The first thing I think I should say is just to emphasize how unusual all of this is. So in the first three decades of my life, the United Kingdom had four prime ministers.
4: Okay.
2: In the last decade, it's had six prime ministers. So we've gone from a situation of some stability to not very much stability.
5: You're watching BBC Breakfast live on BBC One. It's 23 minutes past nine on Monday, the 22nd of June. We're live in Downing Street.
2: What we had on Monday morning was a scene that people in Britain are getting quite used to now. So a lot of journalists cramming onto what is quite a small street, Downing Street.
6: 3 months period, here's the lectern.
7: Here's the lectern.
6: The lectern out in number 10, which is a pretty certain sign that what Westminster's been preparing for the last 24 hours is about to happen.
2: This has happened so often in the last decade that the person whose job it is to bring out the lectern has started to become recognised.
4: Really?
5: I tell you what, this guy here, I've seen him come out and do the testing of the microphones umpteen times over the last few years. He probably never thought that when he got that job that he would be doing it quite so regularly.
8: But well, I think he's known on the internet as Hot Podium Guy, John. But
5: hot
8: that's
5: podium guy.
2: So he's the lectern guy. That's the sign of how common this is now. That this moment, which ought to be kind of constitutionally exceptional, has all become a little bit run-of-the-mill, I would say.
4: You say run-of-the-mill. And to that point, Tristan, we did do an episode a few weeks ago with the BBC's James Landell looking at the question of whether the UK is in fact just ungovernable at this moment. But Tristan, the question I have for you is why now? Why did Starmer resign at this moment? We know that there had been pressure building on him for some time.
2: Well, that's a very good question because on its face, Keir Starmer's party has still a very large majority in Parliament, and he should therefore be politically in a pretty stable spot. But that's not the case. And that's partly down to some recent elections, midterm elections, you might call them, in the UK, where Starmer's party, Labour, did very badly. But someone else did well, and that was Nigel Farage and his party, the Reform Party. Now, Nigel Farage is somebody known outside of Britain as being one of the primary movers behind Brexit. Some people call him Mr. Brexit. So there is a feeling amongst the Labour Party that they have to do something to address this increasingly urgent problem that's coming down the line. And this is something that Keir Starmer spoke about in his speech to the country on Monday.
3: The question my party is asking now is whether I am best placed to lead us into the next general election. I have heard the answer of my parliamentary party to that question. And I accept that answer with good grace.
2: But to understand this decade of political upheaval, we can go back to 10 years exactly to the day, which was the day of the Brexit referendum. And we're going to a special BBC guest who knows exactly what he's talking about on this topic.
7: I'm Adam Fleming. I'm currently the host of the BBC's daily news podcast, Newscast, which used to be called Brexitcast.
2: What was Brexitcast, Adam?
7: Brexitcast was a little experiment that started off with me and my mate Chris Mason, who's now the BBC's political editor in the UK. Brexitcast was a place where me and my BBC colleagues could just get together, be calm, be quite methodical about what was actually being negotiated, what the options were. And for us working on it, it was like therapy, because if you were involved in the Brexit process, it took over your life. There was just something about that subject, about that process, how it worked, how high the stakes were, that it got into your soul.
4: How long did this process go on for?
7: So the Brexit referendum itself was in 2016, in the summer.
4: The negotiations. Yeah. I remember it well even here.
7: The negotiations to actually leave started in the summer of 2017. We didn't leave the EU formally until 2020. Then there was a transition period.
4: Seems just like a really bad, long, awkward breakup.
7: Yes. Except you then still see your ex at international summits with Donald Trump.
2: Okay, well, let's start at the beginning. Do you remember, Adam, where you were when you heard the Brexit referendum result?
7: Yes, very clearly. That night actually started with everyone getting to the BBC studio in North London in the middle of an enormous thunderstorm. A huge, huge thunderstorm.
9: More pyrotechnics in the sky across the southeast of England. And we have another amber warning in force. Yes, more torrential downpours.
7: So the universe obviously had something in store for us that night. And so we were in this huge cavernous TV studio with all the great and the good and the commentators and the journalists gathered to watch the results come in.
10: So Big Ben has struck 10 o'clock. And we can now start trying to discover which side thinks has carried the day on the basis of the results that come in. Some of the polling booths, I said they were all closed, are staying open, apparently, because the weather...
7: And they came in bit by bit, place by place around the UK, with the tally kind of counting up for the Leave side and the Remain side.
10: It looks as though the gap's going to be something like 52 to 48, so a four-point lead for leaving the EU.
7: And at about maybe 4 o'clock in the morning, David Dimbleby, who's the BBC's veteran election night anchor, announced,
10: "The British people have spoken and the answer is we're out."
4: Adam, during that time period, I was covering the 2016 US presidential election. And I remember so many of us political journalists here were really intensely and eagerly watching that result. And I remember hopping on the phone with a British friend of mine. And I just said, it feels like something is going on. And it was a premonition that so many of us had about what might transpire here in the United States with Donald Trump's victory. Very different. I understand that. Very different consequences and very different reasons. But it felt like there was something brewing in the atmosphere. And I realize part of this is because Donald Trump is still the president here. But these things linger in politics. And though this happened 10 years ago, is it still a part of the conversation that people have in the UK?
7: I think Brexit as a thing has gone from, and this is totally unscientific, during the period when it was happening, I'd say it was 98% of the news was Brexit. I would say now it's probably more like 5 to 6%.
2: So if that,
7: it has plunged. Maybe in my world it's more like 8. But it has absolutely plunged. But that's not to say that the passions it aroused and the issues it threw up and the implications of the process aren't still with us. They're still with us in a massive way. It's just that they've become part of the oxygen that is breathed by British politicians. So it's sort of not noticeable, but still very prevalent.
2: So, Adam, you are the man to give us Brexit 101. I mean, there is one driver who's well known, even in the United States, Nigel Farage, believes himself to be a close friend of Donald Trump. Can you cast us back to the lead up to the referendum? What was Nigel Farage promising and why was he so convincing for so many people in Britain?
7: Well, this is interesting because Nigel Farage was completely instrumental in the referendum happening in the first place. He was the leader of an upstart political party called UKIP, the UK Independence Party. He was a member of the European Parliament for Britain, so he was in the belly of the beast of the organisation that he hated. And he was a showman. He was an entrepreneur with political ideas. He was a character. And he just, for years, was banging this drum of the EU being a bad thing for Britain.
11: Look, whichever way you cut this, immigration is the number one issue in British politics. It has been for some years.
7: And his big thing was about immigration. He would say the UK is not a sovereign country because under EU law, anyone who lives in the European Union has the right to come and live in Britain, settle in Britain, get a job in Britain, be part of the benefits system, the welfare system in Britain.
11: We have no control. The only way we get control is to vote to leave the European Union.
12: Okay.
11: In my mind, this is the issue that will decide the referendum.
7: And so he was getting a lot of traction as well because UKIP was starting to do quite well in elections. And he was on the media all the time. And lots of the then Prime Minister David Cameron's political party were starting to get worried about the threat to them posed by UKIP. And so then he promised, ultimately, if I get re-elected in 2015 in the general election, I will hold a referendum on whether we should stay in the European Union or not. And David Cameron would quibble that it was because of the pressure from Nigel Farage, but I think most people who were covering politics then would say Nigel Farage played a huge role in making that referendum happen.
2: But in the United States, he's known as Mr. Brexit.
7: Yeah.
2: Is that a fair moniker for him?
7: I mean, if it hadn't been for Nigel Farage, there's a fair chance we would not have had Brexit. Mm. So it probably is a fair moniker. Mm-hmm. But in terms of what the leavers in general, and we call them leavers, the people who were advocating to leave, and that's a word that never existed before. And we also had one called Brexiteers, which they loved because it made them sound really kind of like swashbuckly, sort of Errol Flynn pirate types.
2: And on the other side of the equation, you had Asma Remainers, who were then christened by their political opponents, Ramonas, because they were seen to be always moaning about things. Did they have a swashbuckling term? I can't remember the Remainers. No swashbuckling.
7: And also just that thing as well, like I think a lot of people on the Remain side were thinking, oh, we're here to campaign for, yay, what do we want? The status quo.
4: Where
7: are we going to go? Mm. Nowhere. We're going to remain.
4: That's always politically a challenge. But I want to ask you, Adam, was the conceit that okay, in leaving the EU, maybe in some ways through, you know, for example, trade deals, they might have a better relationship independently with the US.
7: There were lots of different groups of leavers. And one of the leave groups were people who believed in this idea that they called global Britain. Because when you're a member of the European Union, you do not have your own national trade policy. When you join the EU, you hand the power to do trade deals or set tariffs or impose quotas on soybeans to the European Union, and that is all done centrally from the EU's HQ in Brussels. So a big group of leavers said one of the advantages of leaving the European Union is that Britain will have its own independent trade policy, will be able to go out and, be swashbuckling on the high seas like Britain used to be in the 19th century, a big naval trading power. And that will be one of the benefits of Brexit. And actually one of the key kind of the jewels and the crown, if you like, of that vision was a trade deal with America. Huge, huge, huge market.
2: So what then happened with this free trade deal?
7: Turns out, doing a free trade deal with the USA is very difficult because A, the USA is a very hard negotiator. B, the president doesn't hold all the power. It's got to get through Congress as well. And C, maybe once you start presenting to the British public what a trade deal with America means, they might not like it. British people like, for example, high welfare chicken in their supermarkets. And there's this idea that American chicken is pumped with antibiotics or washed in chlorine or full of other pharmaceuticals. And so actually, that sort of element of a US trade deal was never very popular with the public.
4: Adam, I want to talk about some of the ways in which the UK has changed over these last 10 years. And maybe we can break this down into a couple of categories. I'm really interested both in immigration, because you say that was a major reason why many Brits wanted to leave, and then also on the economy. So maybe we could talk about immigration first.
7: Yeah.
4: If indeed one of the big reasons people voted to leave was to cut immigration, has immigration declined?
7: So the way the UK measures migration is a figure called net migration, which is the number of immigrants basically being added to the population each year. And in the years immediately after Brexit, and once COVID restrictions had eased, that net migration number, as it's called, reached nearly 1 million people in a single year.
4: So that meant many more people were continuing to move to the UK.
7: Yes. And
4: from where? Not from the EU?
7: Yeah, and that was a historically high number. So EU people basically...
4: Wait, that was a historically high number?
7: Yes, yeah. So we had had a referendum where one of the main claims of the winning campaign was that we will take back control of Britain's borders and there will be less migrants. And you can argue over whether that's a good thing or a bad thing till the cows come home. But as soon as we got reliable immigration figures after COVID, the number of immigrants coming to the UK had exploded in a uniquely recent historical way.
12: But there is a nuance to this, isn't there, Adam? And the nuance is that if you pick apart the promise of the Leave campaign, it was not necessarily to stop immigration altogether. It was to control immigration and to increase...
7: Which people read as reducing.
12: Yes. It was to increase Britain's deciding power over who would be allowed in.
4: Which type of immigrants you're saying.
12: Yes, and consequently, that meant in the minds of many Brexit voters, we don't want so many people benefiting from freedom of movement from countries of the EU or Eastern Europe in particular, but we do want to choose people who have skills, who might want to come in from South Asia or other parts of the world.
4: Now, where has a lot of this new immigration come from? So presumably it's not coming as much from the EU.
12: What does the graph show, Adam?
7: So at that point, there were some new immigration schemes that were introduced in relation to things that were happening in the world. So there was a scheme for refugees from Ukraine because they'd just been invaded by Russia around about that time. Lots of people came through that route. Hong Kong, which historically had been British, but of course now part of China, there was quite a lot of political repression in Hong Kong at the time. The British government said, if you are a Hong Konger with British links and you want to flee the Chinese, come and make your home in Britain. You'll be very welcome. Also, in the wake of COVID, we had a huge need for people to work in the health service and also the social care service, so looking after adults who had care needs. And so there was a special visa for people who had those skills. And also our immigration system is in some places quite generous in terms of bringing your family and your dependents over as well. And so it turned out the UK had left the EU on the promise of more control over immigration, but it turns out the government didn't actually have a lot of control over immigration and the numbers went through the roof, to use a British phrase. They've come down now because successive governments have put a lot of effort into closing off certain routes, making the visa restrictions much tighter, making it more expensive for British employers to hire somebody from abroad. And so that net migration number, which is the name for the immigration statistics, has kind of plunged since that high.
4: Mm.
7: And so the number has now fallen back down to where it was in the old days, pre-Brexit, of about 200,000 people a year.
12: What about the economic promise, Adam? Because there was talk from the Leave campaign about all the economic opportunities that Brexit would open up. Now, the answer I know is somewhat obscured by things like COVID and now the Iran crisis, and it makes it sometimes a bit difficult to parse what's happening. But on balance, what does it look like 10 years on?
7: The most reliable estimate we've got comes from an organization called the Office for Budget Responsibility, which is the independent organization that monitors the government's finances. They reckon that in the long term, so what, over the next decade or two, the economy will be 4% smaller as a result of Brexit than it would have been otherwise. And they say if you look at imports and exports between the UK and the EU, that's fallen by about 15%. But the problem with all of these calculations is they are projections based on assumptions. And as you were saying, Tristan, so many other things have happened to the British economy and the global economy at the same time that it's very hard to disentangle all those different factors.
4: Adam, there was a really provocatively headlined article that was published in The Atlantic magazine earlier this month titled How Britain Became as Poor as Mississippi. And Mississippi, for some context, is the poorest state in the United States. I don't know if you would say that's fair.
7: Yeah, I mean, I think Britain has been buffeted by kind of a lot of bad economic news that is not Brexit related. So Brexit's a factor, but it's not the only factor. Hmm. And I just think your average British person, who am I to speak for the average British person, doesn't put their money troubles down to Brexit. They put their money troubles down to just the state of Britain for a long time, of which Brexit is a part.
4: Okay.
7: You don't hear people going, I feel really poor this month, it's because of Brexit. Let's put it that way.
2: Mm.
4: But they don't feel richer either, you're saying, because of Brexit.
7: No.
4: So, Adam, a decade later, is Brexit itself actually over?
7: Brexit as the act of leaving the EU is done and dusted. The main legacy, I think, though, is just that Brexit created a new kind of line on the graph or division on the political map or whatever metaphor you want to use. And political scientists talk about cleavages, don't they?
4: Mm-hmm.
7: Which I always think is a slightly strange word to use, cleavage in the political science world, in that actually you still do feel, even though if people don't call themselves leavers or remainers, people still identify a bit as the sort of person who thinks Brexit was good or Brexit was bad.
4: And so then it has forever changed your politics.
7: Yeah, and that maps on to all sorts of issues like immigration, jobs, freedom of speech. How do you react to terrible crimes? And also for me as a political journalist, Brexit unleashed absolute chaos on our political system, where we basically felt like we got a new prime minister every 10 minutes. That is a result of Brexit. That whole changing the leader of the country, that only started when Brexit was injected into the British political bloodstream. So it was sort of a reset moment for our politics, but we went from a calmer politics to a much more chaotic politics. And Nigel Farage, who you mentioned, he's still around. And his party, Reform UK, a new party, which has nothing really to do with Brexit at all, he's topping the polls and has a chance of being our next prime minister, as you were alluding to earlier on. And
4: I mean, that's such a linear through line, Adam, that the man you say who's been nicknamed Mr. Brexit could now become the next prime minister of the UK.
7: Yeah, although Nigel Farage has got a huge mountain to climb in our political system to become prime minister.
4: I see.
7: So I would just caution that.
2: Adam Fleming, thank you so much. This is great.
7: Thank you.
4: You know, Tristan, I was struck by what Adam said there a moment ago, that Nigel Farage still has, it seems, a mountain to climb to actually become prime minister. So more immediately, who could be Keir Starmer's replacement?
12: So Keir Starmer has resigned. He will stay on in a kind of caretaker role until someone is chosen by his party to replace him. Now, because Labour, Starmer's party, has the most MPs in Parliament and has a considerable majority, the next Labour leader becomes, by default, the next Prime Minister. Now, there might be an internal vote within the party to decide who that person is, or there could be somebody who stands unopposed and is just kind of crowned, essentially. The chances are that a man called Andy Burnham will be the winner and therefore the next Prime Minister of the country. Yeah, so he's a long-time political operator. He left Parliament a little bit more than a decade ago, and he has become Mayor of Manchester, which is a city in the north of England. So he is expected to become leader of the party. He would then become prime minister. Now, there isn't another general election until 2029, most likely. I mean, there are, you know, things can change. But in theory, he would then have 3 years as prime minister and leader of his own party.
4: Tristan, how is Andy Burnham fundamentally different than Keir Starmer? Why is he seen as being, for some Brits, it seems, the possible hope to save his party?
12: People are excited about him in some corners of the Labour Party right now because he does seem to be a little bit more kind of approachable, have a little bit more dynamism than Keir Starmer in some ways. Keir Starmer, some people thought, was a little bit staid. He's bringing some energy to things, but whether or not he's able to really excite the country, that's another question altogether.
4: Despite this moment of political turmoil, you know, I was struck by how Adam described the last decade in the UK and what that's looked like after Brexit. And it seems like some of the major challenges are rather systemic. You know, we talked about, let's say, the economy or immigration. And so if whoever comes in next, what happens if they cannot fundamentally fix these systemic issues?
12: From afar, Britain looks like it's in a fairly chaotic state. But if you look closely at what's happened over the last decade, the through line in all of it is, it would appear, a desire for change. That was the case in the Brexit referendum. People wanted out of the European Union. And every successive general election since then, it would appear that change is the one thing that voters are sure that they want. Now, whether or not Andy Burnham can deliver the change that people apparently want is another question. And if he's unable to, then the big showdown will be the 2029 general election, where Nigel Farage and others will have something to say about that.
4: Well, that's it for the global story today. Earlier, we heard from Adam Fleming, host of the BBC podcast Newscast and an expert on Brexit.
12: And if you enjoyed this episode, then The Global Story is also a podcast. You can find us wherever you listen. Thanks for listening. Cheerio.
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1: Call it Romani. Sounds good.
2: 2019 is the International Year of Indigenous Languages. The Royal Australian Mint has developed a new 50-cent coin in partnership with the Australian Institute of Aboriginal and Torres Strait Islander Studies. This coin features 14 translations of the word coin from some of many Aboriginal language groups from all over Australia, including Ghana. If you look on the coin, you will see birki, which in Ghana actually means bit, small piece or fragment, birki. But today, birki can be used for coin, birki. In Ghana, ganya means rock, but we also use the word for money because when Ghana people first saw coins, they looked like small flat rocks, ganya, rock, stone or money. So ganya wardli is bank, ganya used for money, and of course wardli means shelter or house, ganya wardli.
1: For further information about the Ghana language, go to adelaide.edu.au/Ghana. Or to see our videos, go to bit.ly/Ghana.
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My father worked in a factory there, just down from the prison. Sometimes 6 days a week, but most often seven. And I wonder what he thought about

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4: BBC News with David Harper. An unprecedented heatwave affecting much of Western Europe has seen a series of all-time temperature highs. France experienced its hottest day ever just 24 hours after a record standing almost 80 years was broken. New heat records for June have been set in Britain and Spain. The effects are being worsened by buildings and infrastructure ill-designed to cope with such high temperatures. Baroness Brown, a lead advisor to the British government on climate change, told the BBC that adaptation was crucial.
5: At the moment, in a really hot summer, and it looks like this is going to be a really hot summer, we see something like 3,000 people dying from heat-related causes. If we don't do more, by the time we get to 2050, where we'll see summers regularly over 40 degrees, and they may reach high temperatures of 45 degrees, for example, we could see up to 10,000 heat-related deaths. If we want to make a priority to stop that from happening, then government needs to invest.
4: The US Secretary of State Marco Rubio has stressed to Gulf allies that Washington will not do anything to jeopardize their security in its talks with Iran. During the recent conflict, Iran repeatedly attacked US military installations in neighboring states across the Middle East. Speaking in Kuwait,

0: 8, he was seeking to reassure allies who view a proposed peace deal with Iran as too soft.
1: We have troop presence in these countries. We have assets in these countries. The security assurances lie in the fact that these, we don't even have to talk about that because they know it's true. They know we've been there with them and they've been there with us. We have people there, we have people on the ground constantly working with them. We have air defenses embedded with them. We have aircraft in these countries. I didn't sense any doubts about our security assurances because they're real. They're not promises, they're actual.
0: Zimbabwe's Senate has overwhelmingly approved a bill that will allow President Emmerson Mnangagwa to stay in office until 2030. The bill also includes provision for the president to be elected by parliament rather than by direct popular vote. Supporters of the constitutional amendment, which will become law once signed by Mr. Mnangagwa, say it will strengthen accountability and foster political stability. Opponents say it is just a blatant ruse by the president to hold on to power. The 83-year-old leader ousted his predecessor Robert Mugabe after a military coup in 2017. Colombia's left-wing presidential candidate Iván Cepeda has conceded the presidential election to the conservative Abelardo de la Esperaeo. Mr. Cepeda lost Sunday's runoff by less than 1 percentage point, Amber Asenetirajan reports.
2: Iván Cepeda said he would accept the election result and would exercise a democratic, vigilant and constructive opposition. However, he criticized what he said was foreign interference, referring to the U.S. President Donald Trump's endorsement of his opponent in the race. Mr. Cepeda is an ally of the current president, Gustavo Petro, who has alleged electoral fraud. However, an EU election observer mission to Colombia said it detected no irregularities in the tightly fought contest.
0: BBC News. Malaysia is in the midst of what's been dubbed a durian tsunami, as bumper harvests of the pungent fruit have led to a huge oversupply. Prices have tumbled dramatically, with some premium varieties falling from around $22 a kilo to just $2. Global demand for the big green spiky fruit has skyrocketed in recent years, especially in Southeast Asia. Alongside extra fruitful harvests, some of Malaysia's durian have not met export requirements. An international research team has detected different dialects in sperm whales on separate sides of the Mediterranean. They found that whales living in the eastern Mediterranean off Greece had developed a faster version of the vocal dialect than those in the western basin around the Balearic Islands. Eve Coleman has this report.
3: Sperm whale communication has long been the subject of scientific interest. Their clicks are one of the most powerful sounds on the planet. A team of scientists used underwater microphones to record groups of sperm whales. The scientists said whales in the western basin favoured 3 regularly spaced clicks, followed by a longer pause, then another click, while those in the east tended to use a faster version of this sequence. Crucially, one group of sperm whales will only associate with another if they share the same dialect and hence belong to the same vocal clan.
0: At the World Cup, Switzerland have shocked one of the co-hosts, Canada, beating them 2-1 in Vancouver. Switzerland went 2-0 up before Canada set up a dramatic finale by pulling an excellent goal back, but the Swiss hung on. Both teams still qualify for the knockout phase, with Switzerland as Group B winners and Canada as runners-up. In the group's second match, Bosnia and Herzegovina defeated Qatar 3-1 to give them a good chance of progressing to the last 32. Qatar are out, and later in Group C, Scotland face Brazil, while Morocco take on already eliminated Haiti. BBC News.
4: Shocked, I tell you. We were shocked. So many shocking things in the book. I just like watching the fans. Me and Fab do. Me and Fab did it. Driving lessons. I've been doing driving lessons with my knee. It's great. I love it. It's the only time in years that she's actually listened to the... Although there is a stage where you go, right, stop here. And she goes, stop here. No, don't repeat it. Just do it. No, but what I was going to say was, I said, have you seen the Norwegian fans? It's right. No. YouTube, Norwegian fans. Then the Dutch fans. Then the Scots fans. Then there was a video showing all the fans doing their thing. For England fans, it seems to be just, I don't know, pogo dancing in the pub, I think. Not the most imaginative. Hello, good morning. Welcome to Thursday, the 25th of June. It's cold. It's icy, icy cold. We've got 7 degrees out there, which I shouldn't think of as particularly cold. And it wasn't before I moved to Adelaide. I've been here 20 years now. And now it's quite cold. We are going to get to 17. It is going to be a bit warmer today. So, you know, make sure you put some sunscreen on those ears of yours. As long as your ears are fine, you know, as long as your ears are fine, then everything will be all right. It's all good.

0: There, how's that, Rick? Is that better? The wrong mic was set up and I just trusted whoever left it turned up. So Rick sent me a message saying, turn your mic up, can't hear you. And I'm thinking, what's wrong with it? What's wrong with all the kit? And then it isn't something that's wrong with the kit. It's something that's wrong with the way the studio was left. It's obviously not my fault. Come on, how could it possibly be? This is the Big Little Breakfast Show on Radio Adelaide. My name's Paul Davis. How are you this morning? Today's show is entitled... Well, actually, so here's what I've done, right? There's a lovely writer called L.M. Montgomery who's providing quotes for what today's show is entitled. And I have butchered... slightly altered one of her quotes, because she said, I'm so glad to live in a world where there are Octobers, and I've changed it to winter days, because, you know, it's October. October's quite nice, yeah? And that's not what she means. What she means is, isn't it nice to have the contrast between winter and summer? And I agree with her. I think it's absolutely essential to your state of mind and happiness as a human being, not to be static all the time, not to just have a level, beep, that's dead, you don't want that, you want some variety. So I've changed it. I'm so glad to live in a world where there are winter days, and we've got a proper winter day today. It's beautiful. It's a bit frosty. There might be some fog when you're driving, depending on where you are. Maybe in the hills this morning, you're going to find a little bit of fog. But it is going to be, what do we call it? Bracing, tingly. I mean, it makes you feel alive when it's this. I love it. I absolutely, absolutely love it. Today's show, I'll tell you after this. We've got guests and everything.
1: I remember

Archie Roach and The Colour of Your Jumper. Just a song about a jumper, and it's a winter's day. I thought it was good. I quite like that. It's a good one, Archie. Well done, man. All right, so what have we got going on? First thing of the day, in about 15 minutes or so, we've got the Morning Soul Zone, where we've got some classic soul artists for you. It's really, really good. There's a James Brown track that you might not have heard of before, and I urge you to just, you know, hang on if you can. And then it's Thursday, so we've got Poetry Thursday. I've got a kid's poem for Poetry Thursday. And I might get one of my guests to read the poem, Heidi Ray. Heidi Ray Abbey is a cracker of an actor, and I do love it when we get guests to do a little bit of work. So I might get Heidi Ray to, and it's a wintry poem. It's a kid's wintry poem. I quite like it. And then, so I've got Mike Pittman and Heidi Ray Abbey coming in to spruik the music from the rock opera Tommy that they're doing. I can't remember when. Next month sometime, I think. This month, can't remember. It's soon. But we will all find out about it together when they come in. All right. So there's in between that, we've got Elephants Can't Jump. I've got stuff about ketchup and ants and spiders. And, oh, it's just, there's so much I want to get through.

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the oils and read all about it on the Big Little Breakfast Show, where of course you can't read whatever's going on. Well, you can read. No, never mind, I'm not digging that hole. All right, one more track and we're getting to the Morning Soul Zone, which is like, it's the Morning Soul Zone this morning. I've got you like a three-course meal of soul music. I've got Philadelphia Silk, I've got deep funk, and then we've got raw southern fire to to end it with. It's just, I love it. I absolutely love what's coming up for you. Gwen Guthrie is going to get us there. This is, I love this bit of music.

Gwen Guthrie. Ain't nothing going on. And that isn't even that isn't even it. That isn't even the Morning Soul Zone. It's not. We're going to start with the Delphonics. And Hurt So Bad, the Delphonics. We've done the Delphonics before on the Morning Soul Zone. They are soul sophistication. One of the defining voices of Philadelphia soul, lush harmonies, falsettos that float above the whole thing. They could make heartbreak sound so beautiful. Hurt So Bad, this track, captures that contrast perfectly. It's tender, it's elegant, it's quietly devastating. Here's the Delphonics on the Morning Soul Zone.

Hurt So Bad from the Delphonics. And now for one of the giants of American music, James Brown. James Brown, this is something a little bit different from James Brown than you used to, because, you know, if you get your James Brown on the radio, you probably only hear like the same 3, 4, or 5 tracks that the radio plays. This is just James being thoughtful and reflective, but still carrying that unmistakable James Brown intensity. This man didn't just perform soul and funk, he rewrote the whole machine. He can do what he likes. Ladies and gentlemen, this is called Lost in a Mood of Changes from Mr. James Brown.

Yeah, I didn't hear him either. I don't know what happened to James in that one. Maybe that was like a different recording than the one I was expecting. I'm sorry about that. Okay, but for dessert in this three-course meal of morning soul, I've got Wilson Pickett for you. Pure power from Wilson Pickett. Not many singers attack a song with the force and conviction that Wilson Pickett does. His voice can snarl, it can plead, it can command, and sometimes always in the same, almost in the same breath. This track, Nothing You Can Do, delivers all that energy and emotional punch that you'd expect from Wilson Pickett. It's called Nothing You Can Do. If you take my advice, you'll turn it up.

0: My Happiness from Powderfinger. Good morning. If you're just joining us here on the Big Little Breakfast Show, you are just in time. Just in time for...
1: Elephants can't jump.
0: That's what I said.
1: No, elephants can't jump.
0: Here we go.
1: They just spit and fart and trumpet, tread on your toes and give you the hump, but elephants can't jump.
0: Elephants can't jump. And until the 15th century, the word cake meant a flat, round loaf of bread. Before cane sugar was introduced to Europe, food was often sweetened with parsnips. I do like a parsnip. Don't you? I do like a parsnip. There's never enough parsnips when you do parsnips. As the earth moves, it makes a musical note too low for human hearing. It's C sharp, 29 octaves below middle C. All together now. Nobody has ever lasted more than 45 minutes in the world's quietest room. You could just hum this tune to yourself for an hour. March around the room like an elephant. In its entire lifespan, the average home power drill is only used for 20 minutes. Really? That's not good. Mine's had a little bit more use than that, I reckon. Steering wheels were not introduced to British cars. I don't know if they got them earlier somewhere else, but steering wheels, not until 1898. The first cars had steering tillers. Like two poles, one for right, one for left. Yeah, I like those. Or is a tiller something at the back? Is that a tiller? Who's Attila the Hun? Killer whales were originally called whale killers. Only one person ever is known to have been killed by a centipede. I don't know, the thing we threw out of the house last month looked like it could kill someone to me. It was a big thing. One of those like red, angry looking things, like about 7 or 8 inches long. Didn't want to argue with it, really. You know the snake, the black mamba? It's not black. It gets its name from the colour of the inside of its mouth. You know a kestrel? You know a kestrel? Kestrels are gorgeous, right? The original name for the kestrel is... No, I'm not going to tell you. I can't. It's rude. The original name for a kestrel, you are going to have to look that up for yourself if you want to know it. It's not the worst thing you're going to hear this morning. This is perhaps the worst thing. In the 17th century, fox tossing was a popular sport. The fox was fired into the air using a slit. These people... It's not big and it's not clever, no. We've got Mike Pittman and Heidi Ray Abbey coming in the next hour. I'll get them to help with Elephants Can't Jump in the car on the way to school. in the meantime, here's the Stranglers.

0: It's 8 o'clock here on the Big Little Breakfast Show. Good morning and welcome to your Thursday if you're just joining us. Today's Big Little Breakfast Show is entitled, I'm so glad to live in a world where there are winter days. I butchered a quote from L.M. Montgomery for that, but, you know, just for you, because it's important sometimes. In the next hour, I've got Mike Pittman and Heidi Ray Abbey from the show of music from the rock opera Tommy, or Tommy the Rock Opera in concert. So there might be a little bit of The Who being played in the next hour. We've got 8 degrees at the moment here in Adelaide. We're heading for a top of 17. Might still be a bit foggy, so please, if it is where you are, slow down. Leave a good space.
1: BBC News with David Harper. An unprecedented heatwave affecting much of Western Europe has seen a series of all-time temperature highs. France experienced its hottest day ever just 24 hours after a record standing almost 80 years was broken. New heat records for June have been set in Britain and Spain. The effects are being worsened by buildings and infrastructure ill-designed to cope with such high temperatures. Baroness Brown, a lead advisor to the British government on climate change, told the BBC that adaptation was crucial.
2: At the moment, in a really hot summer, and it looks like this is going to be a really hot summer, we see something like 3,000.

0: 1,000 people dying from heat-related causes. If we don't do more, by the time we get to 2050, where we'll see summers regularly over 40 degrees and they may reach high temperatures of 45 degrees, for example, we could see up to 10,000 heat-related deaths. If we want to make a priority to stop that from happening, then government needs to invest.
1: The US Secretary of State Marco Rubio has stressed to Gulf allies that Washington will not do anything to jeopardize their security in its talks with Iran. During the recent conflict, Iran repeatedly attacked US military installations in neighboring states across the Middle East. Speaking in Kuwait, he was seeking to reassure allies who view a proposed peace deal with Iran as too soft.
2: We have troop presence in these countries. We have assets in these countries. The security assurances lie in the fact that these, we don't even have to talk about that because they know it's true. They know we've been there with them and they've been there with us. We have people there, we have people on the ground constantly working with them. We have air defenses embedded with them. We have aircraft in these countries. I didn't sense any doubts about our security assurances because they're real. They're not promises, they're actual.
1: Zimbabwe's Senate has overwhelmingly approved a bill that will allow President Emmerson Mnangagwa to stay in office until 2030. The bill also includes provision for the president to be elected by parliament rather than by direct popular vote. Supporters of the constitutional amendment, which will become law once signed by Mr. Mnangagwa, say it will strengthen accountability and foster political stability. Opponents say it is just a blatant ruse by the president to hold on to power. The 83-year-old leader ousted his predecessor Robert Mugabe after a military coup in 2017. Colombia's left-wing presidential candidate Iván Cepeda has conceded the presidential election to the conservative Abelardo de la Esperaeo. Mr. Cepeda lost Sunday's runoff by less than 1 percentage point, Amber Asanetirajan reports.
3: Iván Cepeda said he would accept the election result and would exercise a democratic, vigilant and constructive opposition. However, he criticized what he said was foreign interference, referring to the US President Donald Trump's endorsement of his opponent in the race. Mr. Cepeda is an ally of the current president, Gustavo Petro, who has alleged electoral fraud. However, an EU election observer mission to Colombia said it detected no irregularities in the tightly fought contest.
1: BBC News. Malaysia is in the midst of what's been dubbed a durian tsunami as bumper harvests of the pungent fruit have led to a huge oversupply. Prices have tumbled dramatically, with some premium varieties falling from around $22 a kilo to just $2. Global demand for the big green spiky fruit has skyrocketed in recent years, especially in Southeast Asia. Alongside extra fruitful harvests, some of Malaysia's durian have not met export requirements. An international research team has detected different dialects in sperm whales on separate sides of the Mediterranean. They found that whales living in the eastern Mediterranean off Greece had developed a faster version of the vocal dialect than those in the western basin around the Balearic Islands. Eve Coleman has this report.
4: Sperm whale communication has long been the subject of scientific interest. Their clicks are one of the most powerful sounds on the planet. A team of scientists used underwater microphones to record groups of sperm whales. The scientists said whales in the Western Basin favoured three regularly spaced clicks, followed by a longer pause, then another click, while those in the East tended to use a faster version of this sequence. Crucially, one group of sperm whales will only associate with another if they share the same dialect and hence belong to the same vocal clan.
1: At the World Cup, Switzerland have shocked one of the co-hosts, Canada, beating them 2-1 in Vancouver. Switzerland went 2-0 up before Canada set up a dramatic finale by pulling an excellent goal back, but the Swiss hung on. Both teams still qualify for the knockout phase, with Switzerland as Group B winners and Canada as runners-up. In the group's second match, Bosnia and Herzegovina defeated Qatar 3-1 to give them a good chance of progressing to the last 32. Qatar are out, and later in Group C, Scotland face Brazil, while Morocco take on already eliminated Haiti. BBC News.

0: Jai Ho from AR Rahman and the Pussycat Dolls. Hello again. Good morning. Welcome to the Big Little Breakfast Show. If you're just joining us, I have guests who I didn't explain that where the headphones go in under the table, you have a volume control, which I always turn down because sometimes they get left up really, really high. All right. So can you hear me now? Got me? Got it, Mike? Okay. So because the lovely Heidi Ray Abbey is unfortunate enough to have once upon a time, long, long ago, in a galaxy far, far away, been in a play with me where she had to suffer being my wife in a play, for which I can only apologise. It was just must have been horrendous.
1: Oh, you're a wonderful husband.
0: That's rubbish, and we both know it.
1: It's rubbish.
0: Heidi felt comfortable enough to phone me up and go, can we come in and spruik our next show? And we have tried to do this once or twice before, and it didn't happen for various reasons. But this time, it really happened. So welcome, Mike Pittman and Heidi Ray Abbey, to the Big Little Breakfast Show. It's really nice to have you here. For the rest of us, before you open your mouth, Mike, I want to tell you about these guys, okay? So Mike Pittman is an all-rounder and one of Adelaide's great creative forces. He spent more than 45 years immersed in the performing arts as an actor, director, musical director, musician, composer, and now playwright. Across nearly five decades, Mike has done just about everything there is to do in theatre. He starred in productions including Brigadoon, Don's Party, and Play It Again, Sam. He's directed acclaimed stage works and musical directed major productions, including, I couldn't list them all, Jesus Christ Superstar, Little Shop of Horrors, Godspell, and The Who's Tommy. Beyond the stage, Mike's also been a familiar face in Adelaide's music scene, performing in bands and composing music for theatre, film, television and radio. A remarkable creative talent with an extraordinary career, and he's still breaking new ground, right? And then, just to add a little bit of glamour to his side, right, he's brought in Heidi Ray Abbey, who is a true stage star, someone who has spent more than four decades doing what she loves and lighting up every stage she steps onto. Heidi Ray's been performing since she was five. Five, I tell you, building an extraordinary career across theatre, music and television, from plays and pantomimes to major musicals. She has delivered unforgettable performances in a remarkable range of roles. Audiences have seen Heidi Ray shine as Roxy Hart in Chicago, Sally Bowles in Cabaret, Miss Adelaide in Guys and Dolls, and Ado Annie in Oklahoma, just to name a very few. Beyond theatre, she's performed in bands and cabaret shows across Adelaide and interstate, appearing on screen in The Battlers, and also shared her passion through drama teaching and costume design. A performer, teacher, and creative powerhouse. Mike and Heidi Ray Abbey, welcome to the Big Little Breakfast Show.
1: Oh, my.
2: Wow. Thanks, Paul. Thanks so much for that introduction.
1: Who were you talking about?
0: Yes. Oh, right.
2: Wow. Yes. Yes. I have welcome. No idea what to say to that.
0: Mike, yes. Kick us off, all right? So for anybody, most people know the music of The Who, right? Most of us
2: people
0: know.
2: People our generation do, yeah.
0: But for people who may not be familiar with the full story of Tommy, how would you, in a nutshell, if you can, right, describe this rock opera?
2: Okay, a little bit of backstory. Obviously, it was written by, you say, The Who, but Pete Townshend wrote most of it, and he was the creative force behind The Who. Yep. He wrote most of their stuff. And it was obvious that through the 60s, the writing of pop and rock songs was starting to get a bit tedious for him, a little bit restrictive. And he wanted to tell a bigger story instead of just a three-minute story like most of those pop songs were. Yeah. And he literally wrote the very first rock opera, Tommy, to tell a story about a child that suffered extraordinary abuse, and his story, what happened to him. It began as a record in 1969. They released that, and in 1974, it was turned into a movie, a very strange movie. I'm not going to say people shouldn't see the movie, but it's an odd movie.
1: Yes. Brace
2: it's a
1: yourself.
2: Strange telling of the record. But in 1991, it was then released as a musical. That kind of straightened the story up a little bit better, and it made more sense. I had the good fortune, to musically direct that show in 2004 here in Adelaide. It's the only time it's ever been done here in Adelaide as a musical. Recently I decided that was too good not to repeat, but I could not get a hold of the rights, the performance rights, because the show had been revived on Broadway.
0: Oh, yeah, right.
2: In the meantime, and of course, nobody gets any rights then. The thought came to me, well, I still love the music. I've always loved the music to the show. So I've put the band and a cast together, and we're presenting it as a concert.
0: You've actually got the band back together.
2: Yeah, pretty much. Well, some of them anyway, yeah. Three of the members from that show 20 years ago,
0: right.
2: Myself, John Owens on bass, and Rob Green on drums, we are playing the show, and I've brought in an incredible keyboard player, Tracy Dowden, to play keys for us, and we have a girl called Lucy from the Adelaide Symphony Orchestra who's going to play French horn and percussion for us.
0: Oh, wow.
2: The thing the show really needs is that horn. You know, there's some songs in it, the themes require that horn, and it just comes alive.
0: I've got tracks in no particular order today, I think. This one.

0: Tommy. That's called Tommy, Can You Hear Me? From the Who's rock opera, Tommy. This has become one of the most iconic pieces of theatrical rock in the world, right? Tell us the story and why do you think it resonates so strongly? I mean, when was it written? 69.
1: He wrote it in 68 and they recorded it in 69.
0: So...
1: I think... Look, it's got elements, a lot of different musical elements, all taken from the 60s. There's a lot of folk, as you're just listening to there. Yeah. I mean, it's very, very street sort of music for the time. There's a lot of folk, there's some country. There's rock elements in it, but it's not just rock and roll. It's sort of music. It's very melodic. It's very, very tuneful. There's a lot of wonderful harmonies in it, and I think it's memorable songs. I mean, you've got things like Pinball Wizard, which Elton John covered, because he was in the movie. But his version of it went to number one, you know, around the world. It was fantastic.
0: Because it was better.
1: Yes, that's true. And more imaginative.
0: Yeah.
1: And it had Elton John singing it, you know. Whereas the original recording had basically Roger Daltrey and Pete Townsend saying everything. I don't know. I mean, it's... I think also it's an everyman story. It's an extreme scenario where the kid gets told that he didn't see something, he didn't hear something, and he's not going to talk about it. Now, I think that resonates with a lot of parents, but certainly parents of that era. And kids of that era as well, that we were told to sit down, shut up.
0: Sit down, shut up, absolutely.
1: Be quiet and not talk about it. But this is an extreme scenario. You see something that's really terrible, so he has a trauma from that. And then, because he can't talk about it and he's non-communicative, he's then subject to abuse by those closest to him.
0: Explain that storyline to someone who may not know.
1: Okay.
0: So he thinks his dad's dead. His dad comes home unexpectedly.
1: Yeah,
0: from the war. Sees his mum's new chap and kills him.
1: Kills him, yes.
0: And Tommy sees this, and then he's told to shut up, don't look, don't listen.
1: Don't listen, don't talk about it.
0: And that's what he does.
1: Blind, deaf and dumb.
0: Yeah.
1: He retreats into a catatonic state as a result of that, which means he's quite aware of what's going on around him. He's just not communicating with it.
0: Right.
1: And the storyline, it runs through the abuses that he suffers at because he can't respond. He gets bullied, basically, by an uncle, by a cousin. Even by his own parents to a certain degree.
0: Yeah.
1: And then we reach the second half of the album, if you like, and it's how he recovers, how he comes out of that, how he recovers, and then he kind of ends up being bullied by society as a result.
0: It's not a great life, is it?
2: Can't win.
1: No, I'm painting a very bleak picture, but it actually has a very positive story to tell. And particularly in this day and age, where we're all that much more aware of bullying and abuse, particularly of children.
0: Well, I think, you know, it's in some way Townsend was chided for celebrating abuse. Right? Which I don't think that was ever the intention.
1: No.
0: And I think you have to be hypercritical to take that from it. But I think what he actually did was he started the most people's awareness of some of this stuff. That
1: undoubtedly. Undoubtedly.
0: Yeah.
1: Yeah. Particularly at the end of the 60s, where a lot of people were way more aware of the world around them than they had been at the beginning of the 60s.
0: Sure.
1: You know.
2: And because people could relate to it, they were able to speak out loud.
0: Yeah, yeah.
2: Yeah.
1: And like anything, it's fun music. It's good to... it's good fun music. To sing. And
0: Let's have another bit.
1: You know, yeah.
0: Hang on. This is called Eyesight to the Blind.

0: That's the Eyesight to the Blind, which is sung by the Hawker.
1: Yeah,
0: I think
1: yes,
0: in the show.
1: Yes, the character is the Hawker. Yes.
0: So, are you? Is everybody doing multiple characters?
1: Okay. Yes.
0: Okay. That's that playing on the track.
1: No, I've got to be careful here. We're not presenting the musical as such, right?
0: Yeah, okay.
1: We're not even interpreting it. We're presenting the original record on stage, our versions of them. But I picked four singers, two males and two females, so that we could give a nice blend of different voices and also using males and females allows us to tell the story that much better, because we don't have an onstage narrator. We do have narration on the screen behind us.
2: Right.
1: We have a projector as well as a fantastic lighting show and sound show, and the projections will include narration. The singers are doing an incredible job of telling the story.
0: Uh-huh.
1: And one of the reasons I chose four major well-known, celebrated musical theatre singers is so that we could express the songs as well as possible, but without actually drifting into character as per a musical, because I'm not allowed to do that. I don't have the rights to that.
0: Right, okay.
1: But we've got, obviously, Heidi Ray, and you've given us her bio. I've got Melanie Smith. She has a long history with musical theatre as well, but she's also done a lot of work as a singer in a duo and other bands, and with the Three Sisters.
3: Three Little Sisters.
1: Andrews Sisters cover outfit. And then we've got Michael Bates, who was last seen as the star of La Cage aux Folles at the Arts Theatre. And he's...
3: Phenomenal.
1: Amazing voice. And to round things out, the award-winning Lindsay Prudhaer, who's last seen, well, he's currently on stage basically playing Charlie Brown in the musical Charlie Brown.
3: Oh, right.
1: Lindsay and Heidi both starred in The Boy from Oz. He played Peter Allen in The Boy from Oz.
3: I was his mum.
1: A couple of years ago. And these people all have incredible pedigree, but amazing voices. And when you put them all together, it sounds amazing.
0: And you're in the Shedley, aren't you?
1: Well, we're doing three shows. One show at the Hopgood Theatre at Norlunga.
0: Right.
1: And then one show at the Shedley, right, in Elizabeth. And then another show at the Arts Theatre in the city.
0: So you're setting up and taking down this thing three times?
1: Yes, we are.
0: You must be mad.
1: Oh, no, not really.
3: Yes, he is.
1: No, there's the show is mostly a lighting show and projections. Beyond that, it's just a concert. It's just getting our gear on stage.
0: Okay.
1: So there's no sets as such.
0: So it's quite good of you to take it to where people are instead of dragging them north or south to Norlunga or
1: I thought
0: Shedley,
1: so.
0: Whatever.
3: Yeah.
0: That's a great idea.
1: Thank you. That was the intention. Because I realise there are people north and south and in east and west and that would want to come and see this show. It's a rare opportunity, unlike a normal tribute show or band or whatever, where you continue to play shows throughout the year at different venues. We've only got these three planned. That's it.
0: Just the three.
1: Yeah, you want to see this
0: then
1: show,
0: it's gone.
1: You have to come and see one of these.
0: Excellent.
1: If it has a future beyond that, I don't know it.
0: Right.
1: I've only planned for these three shows. So we're doing one south, as I said, at the Hopgood. That's on July the 10th, which is in 2 weeks' time, Friday night. And then 2 weeks after that, we're at the Shedley on a Thursday night. That's July the 23rd.
0: Sweet.
1: And then 4 weeks after that, we're into the middle of the city. We're at the Angus Street, the Arts Theatre, and that's August the 22nd.
0: We're going to go to Pinball Wizard, right? And then we're going to come out of that with... Elephants Can't Jump,
1: okay,
0: which we have to do or I get notes, right? So nobody wants notes.

0: Pinball Wizard from The Who. So a slightly different version to the one that we know from Elton John. Now, we're a little bit late with this, which is bad, because this is Elephants Can't Jump in the car on the way to school. Right?
1: Okay.
0: So, and it starts off like this.
2: Elephants can't jump. Oh, elephants can't jump. They just spit and fart and trumpet, tread on your toes and give you the hump, but elephants can't jump.
0: Okay, Heidi Ray, please, if you would, start us off.
3: Dubai's Burj Khalifa skyscraper is so high and its lifts are so fast that you can watch the sunset at ground level. Travel to the roof and watch it set again.
0: That's on the bucket list. Mike.
1: The first skyscrapers were buildings with 10 to 20 floors. Today they are defined as those with more than 40.
0: Okay, my job here seems to be to change the tone of the thing. you fart on average 14 times a day. And each fart travels from your body at 7 miles an hour. Which is about 10K.
3: Locust swarms move so fast because each locust is trying to eat the one in front and avoid being eaten by the one behind.
0: Things you find out. I'll do one. Your brain uses 10 watts of energy to think, and it does not feel pain. You are like a dull light bulb.
1: Fighting male deer can lock antlers and starve to death.
0: Oh, nice. Your turn, Heidi.
3: I'm going through this. Here we go.
0: Sorry.
3: In Tibet, distances were traditionally measured by the number of cups of tea needed for each journey. If you don't mind.
0: I love the way you say cups of tea. Go on, Mike.
1: Britons drink 60 billion cups of tea every year.
0: Each. Snails take the longest naps in the animal kingdom, some lasting as long as a three-year nap.
3: Oh!
0: Pass me my duvet.
3: In 2011, under pressure from animal rights activists, PG Tips, that's tea bags, agreed to stop testing its tea on animals.
0: What damage could tea? No, good thing. One more.
1: In the UK, octopuses, or should I say octopi?
0: No, octopuses.
1: Octopuses enjoy the same legal status as vertebrates.
0: Seems fair. They're smarter than most of us, I think. All right, one more each. Hippopotamus mink milk is... Anybody know? Pink.
3: Pink.
0: Oh. Go on, last one from you.
3: There is a fish that mimics an octopus mimicking a fish.
0: A fish that mimics an octopus mimicking a fish.
3: Mm.
0: Okay. Mm. It's a bit of a head twist.
1: Mm. Prozac will make fish angry.
0: So much for not testing stuff on animals. Right. If you are on the way to school and if you are dropping off and if your dropper off at E is in need of some embarrassment, I've got you. This is what on the Big Little Breakfast Show we call the dropper offerer's boogie.

0: Ian Jury with What a Waste. It is 19 minutes to 9 o'clock. Time flies when you're having fun. And okay. Here as well. Sorry. Sorry. So we'll talk a bit more about the Tommy.
1: Okay.
0: Right? And I think what you're doing is called Tommy the Rock Opera in Concert.
1: Yeah.
0: That's how you've... And you have to jump through some hoops to get around this copyright issue. Huh?
1: Well, look, I mean, yeah. Specifically the musical. As I said before, we're not presenting the musical, which doesn't mean we're not telling the story. We're telling the story as best we can. But there's a point at which we can't represent the characters on stage,
0: right,
1: in costume, in situ of a storyline.
0: Sure, sure.
1: So we're using... rear projections anyway to provide atmosphere, but in amongst that we are slotting in the narrative cards that explain to people what's going on. The lyrics to the songs are great. Sometimes they don't quite tell the whole story.
0: Yeah.
1: I mean, there's an overture as well at the beginning of each act, and we do have an interval. We have a 20-minute interval.
0: There's something on the track list called the underture.
1: Yeah.
0: Well, isn't there? Yeah, it didn't fit in with anything I wanted to play this morning.
1: No, it's a bit... I was going to say underwhelming. No, it's the underture. The underture is based upon another song in the show called Sparks.
0: Okay.
1: It will be presented, but slightly differently. But the real focus of my attention is ensuring that the story gets told and that our audience understand what's going on. But the music, whilst it's a rock concert, or it'll look and sound and feel like a rock concert. We've got lights going in every direction and all the rest of that.
0: It sounds like you're going to drag us onto the stage. It sounds like it's going to be quite immersive.
1: I hope so, yeah.
0: Yeah.
1: I want people to feel like they're involved. We're quite happy for people to sing along. Dance in the aisles if they feel that way inclined. But at least, you know, clap along or whatever. I know for the finale, listening to you, we'll be putting the lyrics up on the screen
0: All
1: for
0: right.
1: people to sing along with. We want people to get involved, yeah.
0: Excellent. Heidi, you've done a lot of incredible roles, right? You've done a lot of stuff. Right.
2: I've been very fortunate.
0: Well, you've been very talented too.
2: Thank you.
0: So, well, I can say that. But tell me, what drew you personally into being part of this production? Apart from Mike.
1: I invited her. I didn't drag her in.
2: He invited me and I thought, what a great opportunity. What a great band. They sound amazing. Not a huge band, but they sound huge.
0: Sweet.
2: And the harmonies with the singers, it's just brilliant. It makes it sound like a huge rock concert. And I mean, the work that they're putting in to the production as a whole,
0: right.
2: Behind the scenes... our guys are working really hard doing that. And there's going to be a lot of diehard fans out there as well wanting to come and see this.
0: Absolutely.
2: Because it's almost got a cult following.
0: Yeah.
2: And then let them bring along some newbies to introduce them to Tommy. Mm.
0: It is an amazing way to enjoy, because we don't buy albums and put them on and listen to them anymore.
2: Mm.
0: It doesn't happen.
1: Sadly, no.
2: Mm.
0: So the musicians don't get to do this in quite the same way anymore. Right?
1: Yeah, that's
0: but,
1: true.
0: And singers don't get to belt it out.
2: Not
0: like
2: to
0: I
2: live.
0: Know you're going to.
2: Oh yeah, yeah. Everything about this production is live. Live, live, live.
0: Okay.
2: Yeah.
0: It's going to be great.
2: Mm.
1: Nowhere to hide. We've got to get it right.
0: Okay. One more thing I want to do. I've still got you in. And we will talk about, you know, where and when we can go and see this show. I'm just going to play a quick track and then I want to come back because it's Thursday. and we have to do Poetry Thursday.
1: Okay.
0: So, and then before the end of the show, we'll get back into when and where we can,
2: fabulous,
0: catch up with Tommy. This is from Tommy, Go to the Mirror Boy. Oh.

0: going to have to fade it out because it is nearly 11 minutes to the top of the hour, and I am going to be running out. Mike, you were saying, though, that that's your favourite track from the show.
1: I love that song, yeah. I suppose it leads up to the smashing of the mirror and him coming out of the catatonia, right. But the musically, I mean, it's just a joy to listen to, and I've got all four of my singers singing parts of it, and it comes alive so well. And then, it, of course, it blends into listening to you, which is the finale to the whole thing as well.
0: It's gonna be great. It's gonna be great.
1: I'm excited. I want to hear it live on stage. Do you know what I mean?
0: It's gonna be different in the theater with an audience. It's just bigger and better and more encompassing.
1: Yeah,
0: I think.
1: Yeah, looking forward to it
0: now. Heidi Ray, I know how well you're going to do this, right?
2: No pressure.
0: No pressure. But because it's Poetry Thursday,
2: yes,
0: right, I found this lovely little poem from, what's she called, Little Dizzy Donut or something?
2: Little Daisy Dazzy Donuts.
0: Right. So who's got a YouTube podcast called Poems for Kids or something, right? And can you take it away for us, please?
2: Let's give this a go. No matter the season, I love it outdoors. In summer, I'm out there in T-shirts and shorts. Come fall and then winter, it gets chilly and wet. So I'll share a life lesson you should never forget. When you're heading outside, layer on clothes, as many as you can from your head to your toes. They'll protect you from wind and even from snow. Wearing layer upon layer is the way you should go. Pull on multiple pants and 5 to 10 socks. Wearing sweater upon sweater is nothing to knock. If you're layering right, you'll double in size. The only parts of you visible are your nose and your eyes. It will take you an hour, but when you are done, you'll be ready to head off for some seasonal fun. Oh, as something I missed right at the start, don't miss this key step, else it all falls apart. If you started your layering, you started too soon, as your first step is always to use the bathroom.
0: Well done. Brilliant. Thank you very much.
2: Thank you.
0: Okay, now the second part of Poetry Thursday is I'm going to read out the lyrics of a track, which are quite poetic, right? And it's the listener's job to see if they know what the track is, right? If you guys get it, you can shout it out and I'll play the track, all right? Okay. See if you know. I think you'll know. Certainly, if you don't get it and I play it, you'll go, yeah, of course. Okay. Sometimes I feel I've got to run away. I've got to get away from the pain you drive into the heart of me. The love we share seems to go nowhere.
1: Soft sell.
2: To love.
0: Sometimes they're too easy.

0: Thanks for the singing and dancing. And the air guitar in.
1: Groovy.
0: Do you play the bass?
2: I have played a bass. I'm not a bass player, though. Oh. I'm a guitarist, and people can hear me beat the crap out of my guitar if they come and see Tommy. Because it's, if you've ever seen Pete Townsend play, it takes a fair bit of playing to recreate some of that, yeah.
0: So just to bookend this whole chat, which has been wonderful, thank you so much, both of you, for coming
1: thank
0: in.
1: Thank you.
0: It's been an absolute joy. If we want to see Tommy the Rock Opera in concert...
2: You've got three opportunities.
0: We've got the Hopgood Theatre on Friday the 10th.
2: Mm-hmm.
0: We've got the Shedley Theatre in Elizabeth on Thursday, July the 23rd. Is that right?
2: That's correct.
0: And then the Arts Theatre on Saturday, August the 22nd.
2: Yeah.
0: So you've left yourself a big gap in between each of those. You're not like on subsequent weeks or anything.
2: Well, we need some recovery time.
0: You need your artist to get on stage and go, can I remember it now?
2: Plus, there's every chance, and I'm hoping that people that see the first or the second show will go, that was great, I'll get a group together and we'll go and see another one.
0: Sure. Sure. So where do we get tickets?
2: We get tickets for the Hopgood Theatre. Hopgood is managed by the Country Arts Association. So if people either go to Hopgood Theatre, Google Hopgood Theatre or Country Arts, they'll find their way through to the ticket sales there.
0: Okay.
2: It's beauty of these websites is they're all very simple to follow.
0: Yeah.
2: Like bad old days. Shedley Theatre, again, the Shedley are handling the tickets for that show.
0: Right.
2: So if people just Google the Shedley Theatre, or Tommy at the Shedley Theatre, they'll quickly come to ticket sales for
0: that. I imagine
2: that.
0: If you search for Tommy, the rock opera in Adelaide, you'll find it.
2: You will find it. Yeah. The Arts Theatre, however, that's with Try Booking.
0: Okay.
2: But again,
0: Adelaide, you'll find it.
2: You will find it. Yeah. The Arts Theatre, however, that's with Try Booking.
0: Okay.
2: But again,

0: That'll get you a half-time drink.
1: It will. It will.
0: Do we have an interval?
1: We have an interval. There's a planned 20-minute interval in each of these shows.
0: Right.
1: The performances start at 7:30. With a 20-minute interval, everyone should be out by 10, which makes it a nice, comfortable night for anybody that's got to escape the city or travel to and from Elizabeth or Noarlunga. It's a huge lighting show, but there's no strobe lighting, there's no audience blinders, there's nothing that will upset anybody from that point of view. There's plenty of room for people with wheelchairs, etc. And companion tickets are free for anybody that goes with somebody that has a disability.
0: Thank you.
1: Even though it will feel and solid in the room like a rock concert, it won't ever be that loud that it's scary.
0: It's not going to be uncomfortable. That's it from the Big Little Breakfast Show for today.
2: No longer flow, your ups have turned down.
0: Thank you very much for joining us. Thank you, Heidi Ray. Thank you, Mike.
1: Thank you so much for having us.
0: Today's Big Little Breakfast Show has been entitled "I Am So Glad to Live in a World Where There Are Winter Days."
2: Go grab the bull by charging horns, goddammit, carpe odie.
0: We've got about 11 degrees at the moment here in Adelaide. We're heading for the dizzy heights of 17.
2: Freestone, your jail. Tomorrow.
0: The Bureau of Meteorology says the UV index is 2. But you still need to have some protection if you're out for extended periods. As far as I'm concerned, just sunscreen up your ears. Your ears are your most gorgeous feature.
2: Make every second count. Then surf the reef beyond.
0: In the meantime, go. Carpe your DM. I will see you tomorrow.
3: With Neil Nunes. An unprecedented heat wave affecting much of Western Europe has seen a series of all-time temperature highs. France experienced its hottest day ever just 24 hours after a record standing almost 80 years was broken. New heat records for June have been set in Britain and Spain. The BBC's Pierre-Antoine Denis is in Antibes in southern France.
4: People here have really started to realize in the last few days that it is going to be the new normal indeed, simply because this shouldn't be happening in June. There's been record temperatures in France over the last few days. There have been already deaths as a result of these heat waves. Just 4 or 5 days of heat waves have resulted to over 40 deaths across the country, a 40% surge in admission to hospital, a 50% surge in calls to the emergency services.
3: The U.S. Secretary of State Marco Rubio has stressed to Gulf allies that Washington will not do anything to jeopardize their security in its talks with Iran. Speaking in Kuwait, Mr. Rubio was seeking to reassure allies who view a proposed peace deal with Iran as too soft. Mr. Rubio also said the Strait of Hormuz would be opened without tolls.
5: When we mean open the straits, we mean open the straits free in international waterways. Not only will every country in the Gulf region be supportive, probably with the exception of Iran, but all the GCC members will be supportive, but the whole world will be supportive. I know of no country on the planet that supports tolling or a fee for the use of the straits.
3: Zimbabwe's Senate has overwhelmingly approved a bill that will allow President Emmerson Mnangagwa to stay in office until 2030. The details from Alice Adderley.
6: As well as extending the presidential term by 2 years, the bill includes provision for him to be elected by Parliament rather than by direct popular vote. Supporters of the constitutional amendment, which will become law once signed by Mr. Mnangagwa, say it will strengthen accountability and foster political stability. Opponents say it's just a blatant ruse by the president to hold on to power. 83-year-old Mr. Mnangagwa ousted his predecessor Robert Mugabe after a military coup in 2017.
3: A Moscow court has jailed the deputy leader of Russia's liberal Yabloko party, Maxim Kruklov, for 7 years after convicting him of spreading lies about the Russian army. He was arrested last year over two social media posts from 2022. The

0: ere the Kremlin began its large-scale invasion of Ukraine. In one post, Mr. Kruklov referred to events in the town of Bucha, north of Kyiv, where Russian forces are accused of carrying out the mass killings of civilians. This is the World News from the BBC. Human Rights Watch says Cameroon has failed to meet a decade-old commitment to reduce gender-based violence by half by 2026. The campaign group says sexual violence against women and girls remains widespread. Here's the BBC's Esther Ogola.
1: This report details continuing and widespread forms of gender-based violence, including physical, sexual, and psychological. According to Cameroon's 2018 Demographic and Health Survey, 43% of women aged 15 to 49 have experienced physical or sexual violence. Human Rights Watch says the government bears some of the responsibility for perpetrators not being prosecuted. A senior women's rights advisor at the NGO, Juliana Noko, says continued violence against women is enabled and compounded by discriminatory laws and institutional failures which leave survivors without protection.
0: A research team has detected different dialects in sperm whales on separate sides of the Mediterranean. Using two decades' worth of recordings from underwater microphones, they showed that whales living in the eastern Mediterranean off Greece had developed a faster version of the vocal dialect used by animals in the western basin around the Balearic Islands. The researchers found that one group of whales would only associate with another if they shared the same dialect. At the World Cup, Switzerland have shocked co-hosts Canada, beating them 2-1 in Vancouver. But both teams still qualify for the knockout phase, with Switzerland as Group B winners and Canada as runners-up. In the group's other match, Bosnia and Herzegovina beat Qatar 3-1 to give them a good chance of progressing to the last 32. Matches are now underway to decide Group C. Scotland are facing 5-times champions Brazil, while Morocco are playing the already eliminated Haiti. BBC World News.
2: Welcome to Adelaide, where cultures meet, where the unique stories within us all have a place and a voice. Welcome.
3: Karibu Adelaide, ambapo tamaduni zinakutana, ambapo hadithi za kipekee ndani mwetu zinakaa na kusikika. Karibu.